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1: 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Hi, I'm Jim O'Brien, and it's a delight for us to be invited into your day with another edition of the Living Truth. In a few moments, the founder and president of the Way of Truth Ministries, Dr. Gary Dull, will present another practical study from God's Word, the Bible. To contact us with a prayer request or information about this ministry, I'll return to give our contact information at the end of this broadcast. But now, here's Pastor Gary with his study for today.
2: Well, thank you, Jim O'Brien, and greetings, dear friends, in the precious name of our wonderful Lord and Savior, Jesus Christ. I wish to welcome you to this Thursday edition of the Living Truth Radio program as we continue to study the effect of God's Word. The effect of God's Word. And as I've said several times already this week, there are many passages of Scripture in the Word of God that we could study concerning the effect of God's Word. But we're looking at Joshua chapter 1, because in this passage of Scripture, God was giving Joshua the direction that he was to follow as he led the children of Israel across the Jordan River and into the Promised Land. And what God said to Joshua in Joshua chapter 1 is very applicable to you and me today, tomorrow, Saturday, Sunday, Monday, Tuesday, Wednesday, and the rest of our lives. Because it's talking about how the Word of God will guide us. And I know that you're very familiar with this passage of Scripture, but every now and then it's good to review some of the most familiar passages of Scripture. Allow me to read Joshua chapter 1, verses 8 and 9 for you again, where it says, "As God is speaking, this book of the law shall not depart out of thy mouth, but thou shalt meditate therein day and night, that thou mayest observe to do according to all that is written therein. For then thou shalt make thy way prosperous, and then thou shalt have good success. Have not I commanded thee? Be strong and of a good courage. Be not afraid, neither be thou dismayed, for the Lord thy God is with thee whithersoever thou goest." Now, so far this week, we have had the opportunity of noting that God's Word is effective in that it provides good taste, where he says, "This book of the law shall not depart out of thy mouth." Then we noted that it provides good thinking, where he says, "Thou shalt meditate therein day and night." Today, we observe the fact that the Word of God is effective in that it provides good teaching. Notice, he says, "that thou mayest observe to do according to all that is written therein." Let me read that again. "That thou mayest observe to do according to all that is written therein." Why is the Word of God given to us? Why is it that it should not depart out of our mouths? Why is it that we should meditate upon it? Well, it's simply because of the fact that we might do it, that we might obey it, that we might take heed to its teaching. We are to read and study the Word of God so that we might do the Word of God, because it's the Word of God that teaches us about who God is, what God expects, and how God operates. You see, we're not just to read the Word of God for knowledge. I've often heard people say down through the years, "I like to read the Word of God just to see what it says." Well, that's a part of it. It's important for us to know what the Word of God says, amen? But we're not to stop there. Once we find out what the Word of God says, then we are to do it. We see that here in Joshua. God was telling Joshua what he must do to lead the children of Israel into the Promised Land. And Joshua did every bit of it. He obeyed the Lord. When you go to Joshua chapter 11 and verse 23, you find these words where it says, "So Joshua took the whole land according to all that the Lord said unto Moses. And Joshua gave it toward inheritance unto Israel according to their divisions by their..."

0: their tribes,
1: and the land rested from war. In other words, Joshua did everything that God called him to do. How did he do that? Simply by reading and studying and meditating and obeying the Word of God. What about you? Do you spend time in God's Word and do you obey it? You know, one of the things that you and I need to learn is that obedience brings blessing. That's something that's taught time and time again throughout the pages of Scripture. The fact of the matter is, the more we obey God, the more we are going to be blessed by God. I think you know that, don't you? Every now and then you'll hear people say, well, I just don't have the blessing of God on my life. Well, the question is, are you obeying God in your life? I would encourage you sometime to read Deuteronomy chapter 28. Because in Deuteronomy 28, we find that we have laid out for us the blessings of obedience and the curses of disobedience. The first 14 verses deal with the blessings of obedience. The last 52 verses deal with the curses of disobedience. In other words, God puts more time in the curses of disobeying the Word of God than he does in the blessings of obeying the Word of God. Why does he do that? Because he wants us to see how that when we don't obey the Word of God, it brings all sorts of trouble upon us. Indeed, it causes us to miss out on blessing. But when we read the Word of God and we study the Word of God and we obey the Word of God, then blessing is poured out upon us to a greater degree than we can even receive it. You know, you go to a prayer meeting service and you ask for testimonies and praise items. Isn't it great to hear people stand up and thank the Lord for the blessing that God has brought into their lives? And yet, you've got some people who probably have never testified of a blessing of God in their life, in all of their life. What's the difference? Well, yes, yeah, some may be shy and some may just don't like to speak out in front of people. But you know, when you're in the Word of God, when you meditate upon the Word of God, when you obey the Word of God, you will be blessed by God in ways beyond your imagination. Why is that the fact? Well, it's simply because of the fact that God's Word is truth. You know, we are living in a day and age when there are those who say there is no such thing as absolute truth, except for the fact that there is no absolute truth. But yeah, you go out on the streets of your city and up and down the hills and the valleys of the countryside, and you go to the universities and the schools of our nation and of our world today, and those that are secular will tell you that there is no such thing as absolute truth. You've heard that, haven't you? Well, the fact of the matter is they are wrong. There is absolute truth. And that absolute truth is found in the Scripture. And when we meditate upon the absolute truth of God's Word, and when we obey the absolute truth of God's Word, we will be blessed by the absolute God because of the effect of the Word of God in our lives. In John chapter 17 and verse 17, the Lord Jesus is giving that great high priestly prayer to the Father. And he says this, John 17:17, sanctify them through thy truth. Thy word is truth. Jesus was basically asking the Father to sanctify, that is, to set apart those of us who belong to him, to set apart us unto God, to make us more like Christ, to enable us to be godly in our life. And Jesus was saying that this sanctification comes through your truth, Father. Why? Because thy word is truth. All truth is God's truth. And all of God's truth is found in the Word of God. And when you and I find the truth of God in the Word of God, then we are going to be taught the things of God. And we are going to see the blessing of God. Do you allow the Word of God to teach you every day? Sure, the Word of God provides good taste and provides good thinking, but it provides good teaching about who God is, what God expects, and how God operates in order that we might obey those things so that we might be blessed by God. And of course, remember, when we are blessed by God, we are also exalting God, we are lifting up God, we are glorifying God, we are praising His name. And that is all so important in your life and in my life today. What about you? Are you taking heed to the great teaching of the Word of God? People go to great colleges and great universities to learn what they call great concepts. If those colleges and universities are secular, then they're godless. And the concepts that people learn when they go to those institutions is anti-God. And you know, when you get anti-God teaching in your mind, and you get anti-God thinking in your life, then you're certainly not going to see the blessing of God. You and I need to go to the University of the Word of God and spend time in the University of the Word of God and obey the teachings of the University of the Word of God. And then we will see God bless us, and then we'll be able to live for the glory of God. Is God's Word effective? Indeed it is. It provides good taste. It provides good thinking. It provides good teaching. The Lord willing, tomorrow when we come back together, we are going to look at the last two items, concepts, that God's Word brings into our lives. And that is, God's Word provides good thriving and good toughness. So I trust that you'll be there by the radio. Until then, I'm Pastor Gary Dahl saying, keep looking up, for Jesus could come again today. Amen. Amen.
0: Thank you, Pastor Gary, for that very practical study from the Bible. What a blessing it is to learn from the pages of Scripture through your clear teaching. 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Our address is the Way of Truth Ministries, 315 40th Street, Altoona, Pennsylvania, 16602. 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Thanks so much for joining us today. We'd love to hear from you. We're looking forward to being with you on our next Living Truth broadcast. Until then, on behalf of Pastor Gary Dahl, I'm Jim O'Brien saying, God be with you till we meet again.

In elections in recent years at the local, the state, and the federal levels, consideration of a candidate's morality seems to have fallen into disfavor. In fact, media personalities often ignore news stories which raise questions of a candidate's morality. Yet in previous years, it was strongly believed that morality was the primary consideration in any election. We knew that a leader's public policies most often flowed from his private beliefs. For this reason, Founding Father Noah Webster declared, "When a citizen gives his vote to a man of known immorality, he abuses his civic responsibility. He sacrifices not only his own interest, but that of his neighbor. He betrays the interest of his country. Therefore, when you vote in the upcoming elections, give heavy consideration to the character and the morality of the candidates."

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1: Tonight's forecast calls for mostly clear skies, lows in the mid-70s, and southwest winds 5 to 10 miles per hour. Friday, look for mostly sunny skies, highs in the lower 90s, a 20% chance of rain, and heat index values of up to 103 degrees. And Friday night, look for partly cloudy skies, lows in the lower 70s, and a 20% chance of rain.
2: With SRN News, I'm Keith Peters in Washington. Secretary of State Marco Rubio wraps up meetings with Latin American leaders with a visit to Peru.
3: Trump-aligned leaders in Colombia, Ecuador, and Peru pledged to cement cooperation on fighting drug cartels and human trafficking.
4: Geography is real. The things that happen in this hemisphere directly impact us. We're not doing anybody a favor here.
3: Rubio says that without joint efforts, transnational crime networks will gobble up Latin American countries and undermine their sovereignty. In Lima, Peru's new president, Keiko Fujimori, who campaigned on fighting crime, said her nation is joining a U.S.-led coalition to carry out operations against drug cartels.
5: I am happy to inform our nation that Peru will become part of the shield of the Americas.
3: I'm Jennifer King.
2: There's a new tightened alliance between Canada and Ukraine.
6: Canadian Prime Minister Mark Carney met with Ukrainian President Volodymyr Zelensky in Alberta. The plan is for Canada to produce millions of drones over the next 2 years and send a third of them to Ukraine. The aerial drone battle between Russia and Ukraine has grown in scale.
7: Your drones costing a few hundred dollars have sunk warships worth hundreds of millions.
6: Zelensky says Ukraine needs to show strength leading up to negotiations with Russia.
8: At the end of September, we will have opportunity to meet, I think so, with the American team in New York.
6: Audio from CTV. Zelensky says Russia has changed its tactics ahead of winter and Ukraine needs to adapt its defenses. I'm Ed Donahue.
2: It's closing night for the Republican midterm convention in Dallas, Texas, with Vice President J.D. Vance scheduled to speak, followed by another appearance and speech by President Trump. On Wall Street, the Dow down by 316 points, the NASDAQ dropped 171, the S&P lower by 44.
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10: Here's some eternal good news found in Romans chapter 10, verse 13. For whosoever shall call upon the name of the Lord shall be saved. 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

0: Good evening, everyone, and welcome to tonight's selected program from FBN. We trust that tonight's message will be an encouragement and a challenge to your heart. And we trust that you'll join us at the close of tonight's program for an address so that you may write for free literature or so that you may write for answers to questions you may have concerning tonight's message.
1: 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And now here is Dr. Bud Lyles.
2: 1 Peter chapter 2, the 9th verse. We have spent 2 days talking about the Christian home. I want to use that same verse this morning, but a different aspect of it. It says, but ye are a chosen generation, a royal priesthood, and holy nation, a peculiar people, that ye should show forth the praises of him who hath called you out of darkness into his marvelous light. Notice with you especially that phrase, a peculiar people. A peculiar people. I want us to dwell on that thought for a little bit this morning. A peculiar people. There are many ways in which we who are the children of God, we who are saved by God's grace, we who are part of the family of God, are peculiar. In first place, the word peculiar ordinarily means strange, odd, different, and there are many ways in which we are strange people, odd people, different people, so far as we're looked upon by the world around us, we're considered strange. The lost people about us think us peculiar. The hippies, the yippies. It's a little humorous to me that that crowd thinks we're strange. I've seen some of them. I've seen them walking down the streets with their strange garb, their unusual makeup, the earrings, and those are the fellas. The girls look worse than that. They think we're strange. They think we're peculiar. They think we're out of step. They're in resistance to everything that's normal and usual, and they want to be different. They are different, but they think we're strange. They think we're odd. They think we're some kind of peculiar. Lost people around us, in rebelliousness to the things of the Lord, think that those of us who love the Lord and want to follow his ways are strange and peculiar. And we ought to expect that from the lost people. That's what the scripture tells us. In 1 Corinthians chapter 2, verse 14 says that the natural man receiveth not the things of the Spirit of God, for they are what? Foolishness unto him. Neither can he know them because they're spiritually discerned. Is that verse saying that the things of God are foolishness? Is that verse saying that those of us who follow the things of God are foolish people? No, it's just saying that to the natural man, the unconverted man, the unsaved man, man as he comes into this world, man in his natural state, man who's never experienced regeneration, he looks at the Bible, he looks at the things of the Lord, he says, I can't understand that, and so he rejects it out of hand, he says it's nonsense and foolishness. To him it seems to be, because it doesn't appeal to his understanding, because he is unregenerate in his heart and in his mind, cannot comprehend the things of the Lord, he counts them nonsense and foolishness. Man who ridicules the Bible, a man who makes mockery of the things of the Lord, a man who makes light of the Christian experience, he's not showing forth his intelligence, he's showing forth his ignorance. Anybody who points a critical finger at the Bible, the Word of God, is showing simply that he knows nothing about the reality of those things. Man who rejects the Christian experience out of hand without examining it is truly a fool. God said so. Jesus talked about that rich farmer whose fields brought forth so plentifully. He didn't have barns enough to handle all the produce. He said, what shall I do? I know I'll tear down those old barns, I'll build bigger ones, and there will I bestow all my fruits and my goods, and I'll say to my soul, soul, you have much goods laid up for many years. Take your ease, eat, drink, and be merry. Live it up. Have a big time. And God looked down at that prosperous, wealthy farmer, called him a fool. Now, no fool so far as the people around him were concerned. He was considered a wise businessman. He worked hard, long hours, industrious, followed conservative practices, built up his business, became wealthy. No fool so far as the people around him were concerned, but in the sight of God, counted a fool. Why? Because he had left God out. He'd taken no time for God. It certainly is foolish for a man to spend all of his energies, all of his time, all of his efforts in the things of this life and make no provision for the life to come. We're here but a short time. Suppose you live to be 100 years old. What is 100 years in the light of eternity? Why, that's just a parenthesis in time. Just one drop of sand on the seashore of time. One drop of water in the ocean of time. I'm certainly foolish to provide only for this world and make no provision for the world to come. But those about us who provide only for this life, those who think only in the terms of the natural, when they come to the supernatural, count it foolishness and nonsense. We ought to expect that. We ought to expect them to consider us peculiar and out of step and up. These folks who are involved in the drug culture that's so prominent in our world today, who want to experiment with LSD, with pot, want to legalize marijuana, things that will put their minds out in space and put them out of control of themselves totally, they think we're strange. They think we're out. They think we're peculiar because we don't put our minds out of control. And the book of Romans in chapter 12, verses 1 and 2 says, I beseech you therefore, brethren, by the mercies of God, that you present your body a living sacrifice, holy, acceptable unto God, which is your reasonable service, which is a reasonable thing. And he says, be not conformed to this world. Be not conformed to this world, but be you transformed by the renewing of your mind, that you may prove what is that good and acceptable and perfect will of God. You and I, as Christians in the world about us, should be nonconformists. Nonconformists. When it comes to the matter of the world about us, we should be nonconformists. What does that word conform mean? It means to be made after the pattern of the world. As believers in Jesus Christ, followers of the Lord, we should get our standards from the Bible. We should set our standard according to the Word of God. Now, I understand about style and fashion. I understand. And I understand that women are they're so taken up with the matter of style and must be style conscious and must have the fashions of the world. And yet, the Bible says that we have to follow the Lord. We have to present our bodies to Him. We have to honor God in our bodies, which are the temple of the Holy Ghost. What know you not that your body is the temple of the Holy Ghost, which is in you, which you have of God? You're not your own. You're bought with a price. And therefore, glorify God in your body and your spirit, which are God. And as men, as leaders in our homes, we need to take the standard of the Word of God and see to it that the women who live in our house follow the standard of the Bible. Yes, we went through that in our house. Came to the place where you could not buy dresses that were long enough to be modest. Or if you got them long enough, then they were too big here, you know, too big at the waist. And we really had problems about it. And so I said, well, let's go down and talk to the Singer sewing machine people. We found their little store and walked in and said, hey, you folks still sell sewing machines? And we found out they did. We bought us a Singer sewing machine, and with it came 10 easy lessons. And so in our house, the girls dressed modestly. My wife, my daughter, modestly. They couldn't buy modest clothing from the clothing stores, and so we went and bought material, and they made clothing that was modest. Their dresses come down to the knee, even when the style of dresses was way up above the knee. They were wearing clothes that were modest. Our daughters went to high school, and all the girls in the high school wore skirts that were no larger than a good-sized handkerchief. They looked at our daughters, dresses down to the knee. Dresses down to the knee. Because we don't conform to the world. We try to set a standard according to the scriptures, and because I'm the man in the house, I'm the one who sets that standard. And as a Christian man, you ought to set that standard in your home and see to it that the people that God entrusts to your care follow the standard that the Bible sets. Nonconformist so far as the world is concerned. And when it comes to the matter of hair, all the boys in the high school were wearing their hair down to their shoulders, looking like girls. But the Bible standard is that men should wear their hair short. In 1 Corinthians chapter 11, verse 14, the Bible says, know ye not that, well, nature itself teach you that it's a shame for a man to wear long hair. Well, the word long is a relative term. How long is long? Any time your hair is so long that it makes you look like a woman from any angle, then it's too long, Betty. You need a trip to the barber shop. Long time ago, I went to a store and bought set of those electric shears and combs and scissors and the whole business. It was an economical measure then. I invested about $4 in a set of barber tools, and man, that thing paid for itself in 1 week. Saved me enough money. And then week after week, shearing those boys, you know, keeping their hair short. And when the style for long hair came in, we just didn't never hear about it in our house. The barbershop was open. I'm the barber. My boys grow hair, make them look like boys. Never had any problem about that. And if you're a man in your home and you're going to set the standard to please God and lead your family for God, then maybe you need to get your set of barber tools and set you up a barber shop. And if you need to hog tie them and rope them in order to do it, then go ahead and do it so that you can follow the standard of the Bible. Be not conformed to this world. Be not conformed to this world, but be a transformed. We're living in a generation of many skirts and many morals. We're living in a generation when even some preachers are advocating what is called situation ethics. Even some so-called preachers are promoting what is known as new morality. New morality, nothing more or less than the same immorality that we've known for years and generations. Preachers advocating that kind of thing. God help us, it's no wonder we're in trouble in this country. But I'm saying, as Christians, we are non-conformers so far as the world's standard is concerned. We have to conform to the standards of the Bible. But we're kind of peculiar and strange to the people around us who are unsaved because we follow God's standard. But there's another sense in which we're counted strange and odd and peculiar. We're counted strange to some who want to identify themselves as Christians. There are some who call themselves part of the family of God who think us who are fundamentalists, are strange and peculiar. They think of us as some kind of way out, you know. One of those new evangelical leaders made this statement some time ago, said the trouble about the fundamentalists is that they have too much fun, too much damn, and not enough mental. God bless his intellectual heart. You don't win people through the head. You're going to get people saved, you got to get to the heart. The Bible says it's the heart that's deceitful above all things and desperately wicked. Who can know it? The book of Romans tells us that with our mouth we confess Christ, but with our heart we believe unto righteousness. Not with the head, with the heart. But it's the heart where people are sick, and it's the heart you need to reach. You don't win people by appealing to their intellect. Well, we want to carry on dialogue with the intellectual unbelievers. You see, this modernist crowd, they love the mind. And they worship the mind. And got to where their own brains are their idols, and that's what's staying in the way. They say they're too intellectual to get saved. They're too intellectual to believe what the scripture teaches about salvation. It's not their intellect, it's their problem, it's their will. They won't believe. They won't believe. And that was Thomas's problem. Doubting Thomas. He missed a blessing one Sunday night. All the crowd was gathered for the Sunday evening service, and the Lord appeared in the midst. Thomas wasn't there. Maybe he'd gone to Sunday school Sunday morning, laid out Sunday night. Or maybe he bought him a new speedboat and was out on the lake trying it out. Huh? Or maybe he got him a camper, and because he had a camper, you know, he had to go camping, and so he was camping that weekend, missed the service, when Jesus appeared. And the rest of them said, well, Thomas, Jesus came and stood in our midst. He said, I won't believe that. He didn't say, I don't believe. He said, I won't believe. That problem was the will, and that's the modernist problem. He says that he can't believe. He can't intellectually accept those things. No, it's not that he can't believe. It's that he won't believe. It's his will that's standing in the way. But they consider us strange and peculiar because we're fundamentalists. We insist upon an inspired Bible. We insist that the Word of God is inspired word for word, just as it claims to be. All scripture is given by inspiration of God and is profitable for doctrine, for reproof, for correction, for instruction in righteousness, that the man of God may be perfect or complete, thoroughly furnished unto every good work. We insist that the Bible is what it claims to be, the very Word of God, without error in its original text. But those who are modernists and deny the authenticity of the scriptures, because of their great intellect, they can't accept that. And some people want to call themselves Christian because they want to play footsie with that modernist crowd. They say, well, we won't insist upon an inspired, word-for-word, verbally inspired word of God. Friend, if you don't have an authoritative Bible, you don't have Christianity. I don't know what you do have. You may have Muslim. You may have Buddhism. You may have Shintoism. You can have any kind of false cult there is. They can quote scripture, but they don't accept the Bible as the inerrant, inspired, verbally inspired word of God. You don't have Christianity without that. And because we're fundamentalists and insist upon an inspired Bible, we're kind of strange and peculiar. There's some who want to be identified as Christian people, want to be called believers in Christ. Another thing we insist upon is the deity of Jesus Christ. Well, modernists say, well, he was a good man. And of course, he was a great teacher and a great leader and a martyr for a great cause, but not necessarily the Son of God any more than you and I are the sons of God. And some who want to be called Christians because they want to appeal to those modernists and to their intellect, they'll say, well, we won't insist that Jesus is the very Son of God in human flesh. Because they don't insist on it, they think us who are fundamentalists are kind of crazy. We're out of it. We're some kind of strange and peculiar to them. We insist upon the virgin birth of Christ. If Jesus was not born the way the Bible says he was born, he was not who he claimed to be. One of those modernists, Norman Vincent Peale, somebody said Peale is appalling and Paul is appealing. Norman Vincent Peale used to write a syndicated column that appeared in magazines across the country, and I was sitting in a barbershop one time, picked up a magazine, flipping through it, caught his column. It was soon after the New York Billy Graham crusade, and somebody had written to Norman Vincent Peale because Billy Graham had him on the platform and identified him as my Christian brother and asked him to lead in prayer. Somebody had written to Dr. Peale and said, do you believe that Jesus was the virgin-born Son of God? Now, there's only two ways you can answer that question, isn't it? Do you believe that Jesus Christ is the virgin-born Son of God? It's either yes or no, isn't it? And yet Norman Vincent Peale, slippery as an eel, tried to dodge the issue. His answer, and I quote it exactly, his answer, quote, I do not believe it is important to know how he was born as to know who he was, end of quote. Friend, if Jesus was not born the way the Bible says he was born, he was not who he claimed to be. Virgin born, Son of God. We have to insist upon that virgin birth. Jesus had to be born differently from anybody else who entered the world. He was born without the instrumentality of a human father, and because he was born that way, he was born uniquely without the taint of sin. He did not inherit a nature tainted by sin, such as all of us have inherited from our great-great-granddaddy Adam. We insist upon the virgin birth of Christ, but there are those who want to be identified as Christians, believers in Christ, who will not insist upon his virgin birth because it's offensive to that liberal modernistic crowd. And then we insist upon the blood atonement of Christ. Yes, it is that bloody religion. Certain great spiritual leader, so-called spiritual leader, Bishop Auchinleck, wrote a book in which he said the God of the Old Testament was a dirty bully. All those bloody sacrifices. And sometimes Christianity, the real, true Christianity, is called the slaughterhouse religion. But the Bible says without the shedding of blood, there is no remission of sin. Without the shedding of blood, we have to insist upon the blood atonement. We have to insist that Christ's death upon the cross was not mere martyrdom. His death was as the final and complete atonement for sin of all men of all time. He died once for all. Once for all sin of all men of all time. And so there's now no more sacrifice for sin. Jesus was the complete and final and total sacrifice for our sin. His blood was shed. And so Mr. Thiem comes along, and with his slick tongue and his great intellect and his great wisdom, circulating his tapes all across the country and working great havoc in churches everywhere, says it's the blood. blood of Christ was not important. It was his death that was important. Because he died, then we have salvation. But if the blood wasn't shed, friend, we don't have any salvation. Without the shedding of blood, there is no remission of sin. We insist upon the blood atonement. We insist upon salvation by the grace of God. Now, the modernist crowd say, you can be saved your way and we can be saved our way. All of us can get to heaven eventually. Great big place. You go your way and I'll go my way and all of us going to come out together. Bless your gizzard. No, we're not. If you don't come the Jesus way, you're going to go the wrong way. Jesus said, I am the way, the truth, and the life. No man cometh unto the Father but by me. He said, I am the door. By me, if any man enter in, he shall be saved. There's no other way to get to heaven. There's no other door to heaven. Jesus is the way. He is the door. There's no salvation in any other. You cannot work your way to heaven. You cannot earn your way to heaven. You cannot do enough good deeds to outweigh the bad things you've done and finally gain favor in the sight of God. But there are some who want to call themselves Christians, who, because they want to appeal to the intellect of that modernist liberal crowd, who spit upon the Bible, who trample under their feet the precious blood of Jesus Christ, they want to say, well, we won't emphasize those things because it's offensive to these liberal brethren. They're not brethren. Lost is the devil himself and headed for hell. Wolves in sheep's clothing, devils in clerical garb, and leading people astray. You and I, as believers in Christ, have no right in the world to call them brethren. They're not brethren. Children of the devil, headed for hell. But there are those who want to call themselves Christians because they want to appeal to that crowd. They want to soft pedal certain fundamentals of the faith. Now, I say we're fundamentalists. We believe these things because we believe to them, and because we fight in defense of them, we're counted strange and peculiar to some people who call themselves Christians. The book of 2 Corinthians, in chapter 6 and verse 14, says, be not unequally yoked together with unbelievers. Be not unequally yoked together with unbelievers. Now that has a special reference, I think, to the marriage of a Christian to a non-Christian. But it also has its application in the matter of our fellowship in the things of the Lord. It's just simply saying, don't try to do God's work linking together an unsaved man and a saved man. Now, whatever the result may seem to be, it's not God's blessing. It's not God's blessing. There's a principle laid there in the scriptures. It starts back in Deuteronomy chapter 22 and about verse 10 there, where it says, thou shalt not yoke together an ox and an ass. Well, why not? Won't they work together in a harness? Yes, they will. And if you travel in Palestine today, sometimes you'll see farmers out in the field working with an ox and an ass yoked together in the harness and plowing the field, doing their work. Yes, they will work together in a harness. But if you know anything about typology, you know in the Old Testament, the ox represents God's man and the ass represents devil's man. And God simply laid down a principle there that follows all through the scriptures. Don't try to do God's work linking together a believer and an unbeliever. It will not have the blessing of God. Now, there may be great claims. There may be great reports given of all the great inquiries we've had. These have come and signed their names on an inquiry card. But if you go back and examine a few years later, as they sent their own staff to do in San Francisco, of all 13,000 inquiries, they could find only one who even claimed to be saved. Now, that was a great deal of money, and a great deal of ballyhoo, and a great big claim, 13,000 inquiries, but a few years later, could find only one who even claimed to be saved. Some of them given false addresses, vacant lots. Now, that's not doing God's business, God's will. Now, that's just not doing God's business. That's not God's blessing. You want God's blessing? Then God's work must be done by God's man and following God's method. Be not unequally yoked together with unbelievers. Be not unequally yoked together. Don't try to do God's work linking together the saved man and the unsaved man. And because we're fundamentalists and insist on that, those who want to compromise with a worldly, liberal, modernistic crowd think we're strange, crazy fundamentalists. They call us fighting fundamentalists because we fight for the faith. And the book of Jude told us very plainly, earnestly, earnestly, contend for the faith. Contend for the faith. Well, the fundamentalists are contentious. We're not out looking for a fight, but when there's somebody going to come spit on Jesus, you better be ready to duck. There's some saliva going to be coming your way pretty quick. We're going to defend the faith, as the Bible tells us to do. Stand for God and for righteousness. We don't become a part of the National Council of Churches. We're fundamentalists. We've separated from that crowd. And we don't become a part of the World Council of Churches because we know that that whole movement

you should love everybody. Trouble with the fundamentalists, they don't have any love. Honey, that crowd loves those who hate Jesus. That crowd loves those who spit upon the Bible. That crowd loves those who trampled the blood of Christ under their feet. And they don't have any love at ever, whatever, for those of us who are fundamental. Love! Friend, the badge of a Christian is not love. The badge of a true Christian is fidelity to the Word of God. Now, you mark that down somewhere and remember it. The badge of a true Christian is fidelity to the Word of God. You can examine his doctrine. You can examine his preaching. You can examine his teaching and find out if he's true to the Bible. You'll know whether he's really a born-again, believing Christian. Not love, but fidelity to the Word of God. I wonder what it'll be like in heaven if some of that new evangelical crowd get, I don't know that they're going to, but, you know, I wonder if they do. They may be saved. I don't know. You don't know if I'm saved. I don't know if you're saved. The Lord knows, and I know that I'm saved. But that new evangelical crowd, if they get to heaven, I wonder how it's going. Suppose they walk down the streets of heaven, and they look, and here comes a fellow kind of squatty and sort of bow-legged, his body kind of bent over and kind of bald. And they squint and say, there's the Apostle Paul. Why, Brother Paul! And Paul walks over that new evangelical crowd, newly arrived in heaven. Oh, Brother Paul, we want to shake your hand. And Paul said, why, man, haven't you read the Bible? Don't you know what happened at Ephesus when they threw me to the lion? Haven't you read what happened at Lystra, just outside the gates of Lystra, when they dragged me out there and stoned me and left me? Did you read about that, fellow? And he parts his hair a little. Look there. See that big scar? That's where the first big rock got me, knocked me down there at Lystra. And he pulls down his robe a little and shows him his shoulders. Says, that's where the lion got hold of me, there at Ephesus. Pulls it down still further, waist, and they look at his back and great scars across his back. He said, don't you know, I was beaten 5 times with 40 stripes, save one. Look at those scars around the wrist and around those ankles. That's where I was locked fast in stocks again and again. Everywhere I went, beaten, put in jail. And then he gets a steely-eyed gaze at those fellows and says, fellows, where are your scars? I fought the fight. I kept the faith, and henceforth there is laid up for me a crown of righteousness, which the Lord, the righteous judge, shall give unto me, and not to me only, but to all them who love his appearance. And I think about that time, some of that new evangelical crowd is going to want to hunt a hole, don't you? I think they're going to be a little embarrassed. No scars. We just loved everybody. Paul said, I fought for the faith. Oh, the badge of the Christian is love. No, the badge of the Christian is fidelity to the Word of God. But because we insist on that, as fundamentalists, sometimes we're counted strange and peculiar for certain people who want to call themselves Christians. There's another sense in which we're peculiar. Peculiar to the lost world around us, but peculiar to some who call themselves Christians. But the real truth of this word is found here in the last phrase of the verse. And we are a peculiar people, that we should show forth the praises of him who hath called you out of darkness into his marvelous light. This word peculiar is used only twice in the New Testament here, and back in Titus chapter 2. Turn back there and look at the 14th verse. Here, referring to Jesus Christ, it says, who gave himself for us, that he might redeem us from all iniquity and purify unto himself a peculiar people, zealous of good works. Purify unto himself a peculiar people, zealous of good works. We are peculiar to God himself. And here the word really means we are his purchased, preserved possession. That's what it really means. We're a peculiar people to God. Zealous of good works in Titus, and that we might show forth his praises, who hath called you out of darkness into his marvelous light, in 1 Peter chapter 2. In each case in which this verse is used in the New Testament, it's used in reference to keeping people out of hell. It's used in reference to showing forth the praise of Jesus Christ. It's used in reference to zealousness concerning good works.

best way to show forth praise is Jesus. Get somebody saved. The good works that he's referring to is working for God, trying to show folks the way of salvation. In 1 Corinthians chapter 15, the Apostle Paul deals with the whole subject of resurrection. And there he tells us that because Jesus rose from the dead, we have hope that those these bodies of ours may one day die and crumble back to the dust from which they've come. There come upon a day we'll hear the trump of God, the shout of the Lord Jesus, the shout of the archangel. Our bodies will rise. They will be reconstituted, made like to his glorified body. We shall see him and be like him, for we shall see him as he is. Paul said, victory is guaranteed in the resurrection of Jesus Christ. And saying so, there in the 58th verse of 1 Corinthians 15, he says, therefore, because victory is certain, because it's guaranteed in the resurrection of Christ, therefore, my beloved brethren, be ye steadfast, unmovable, always abounding in the work of the Lord. Always abounding in the work of the Lord. What is the work of the Lord? It's calling out a people for his name. What is the work of the Lord? It's building a church for Jesus Christ. What is the work of the Lord? It's snatching brands from the burning. What is the work of the Lord? It's winning souls. That's what it is. That's what it is. And Peter says, Paul says in Titus, zealous of good works. And Peter says, so forth the praises of him who hath brought us out of darkness and into his marvelous light. The best way to show forth the praise of Jesus, get other folks saved. Best way. Years ago, when I was a ministerial student at Bob Jones University, the students there, about 1,100 of them, took on a project to try to contact every home in Greenville, South Carolina, with a message of salvation. We sectioned out the town and assigned fellows to go two by two up these streets and door to door, leave a gospel tract and witness to folks and try to get them saved. I was going with another ministerial student from house to house. We came to one home and knocked at the door. An older woman came to the door and we talked with her and found out she was born again. Southern Baptist woman, loved the Lord, saved, on the way to heaven. Oh, but she says, my daughter here hasn't yet been saved. Daughter was there in the house with her, teenage girl. She said, I wish you'd come in and talk with her. Well, we stepped in, introduced ourselves, and talked with this girl very earnestly. She listened, but she didn't seem much interested, and no, she didn't want to get saved today, didn't want to get it settled. But I got the name, of course, and had the address, because we're going house to house like that. Later got back to the campus and felt a burden for that particular young woman, and so I sat down and wrote a little note, enclosed a copy of Dr. Bob Jones Sr.'s tract, This Is Important. It's all scripture. And on the back side of it is an invitation to receive Christ and sign your name in a token of the fact that you trust him as your Savior. And so I wrote that little note and urged the girl, please, to read this little booklet and consider giving her heart to the Lord and being saved. Never heard another thing about it. That was back in 1948 or 47, somewhere around there. Years later, we had moved to Murfreesboro, Tennessee with the Sword of the Lord. And we're working there with that ministry. And the pastor of the Franklin Road Baptist Church at that time, Al Thornton, he says he's 5 feet 23. He's 6 feet 11, that is. He says he's 5 feet 23. Great big man, but he left Franklin Road Church and moved to Greenville to start a new work. He and his wife, going around town, knocking on doors, they came in contact with a young woman, a little girl. They said, are you a Christian? Oh, yes, she was saved. Well, where do you go to church here in town? She said, we don't go to church here yet. She said, just moved here. My husband's been in the Air Force, and we've been living with him in Florida. Now he's been transferred to Turkey, and so we came back home to live with mother here at Greenville. We just haven't been going to church anywhere yet. And Miss Thornton said, well, we're starting a new work. We'd like you to come visit our church. Told her where it was and all about the services. Next Sunday morning, the girl showed up with her two little children. And Miss Thornton recognized her, and soon the service was done. She went to the young woman and wanted to get better acquainted with her. She said, you told me at home the other day that you've been saved. And she said, I'm curious to know the circumstances. How did you get saved? How did you hear the gospel? And the girl went through the story I've just told you about ministerial students coming to her home, showing her how to be saved, but she wasn't much concerned about it. And afterwards, one of those young men had written back to her a letter and closed the gospel tract. She said, when I read that, I got so convicted. She said, I went in my mother's bedroom and knelt down beside the bed and prayed and asked Jesus to be my Savior. She said, that's the day I got saved. And Mrs. Thornton said, well, that's a fascinating story. She said, can you possibly remember
the name of those young ministerial students. Can you remember the name of the fellow who wrote to the letter? She said, yes, I remember very well. She said, his name is Bud Lyles, and he's now with the Sword of the Lord Foundation. And so Miss Norton took the time to sit down and write me a letter about it. 18 years. 18 years had come and gone by, and I knew nothing about it. Now finally the story came out. And I think the judgment to the Christ will be a little bit like that. Sowing seed, watering it down with your tears and your prayer. Sometimes you don't know what has progressed after. You don't know what truth has been born. You've been faithful to sow the seed, but at the judgment seat of Christ, friend, the records will come up. The records will come up. Zealous of good work. Showing forth the praises of him who has called us out of darkness into his marvelous light. We are his chosen, preserved possession. Peculiar to God. Peculiar to God.

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My friend, if you are not 100% sure that heaven will be your home when you die, or if you'd like to have some helpful literature on this subject, please call us at area code 252-223-4600. Or you may also write to us at FBN 520 Roberts Road, Newport, North Carolina 28570. 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
1: Tonight's forecast calls for mostly clear skies, lows in the mid-70s, and southwest winds 5 to 10 miles per hour. Friday, look for mostly sunny skies, highs in the lower 90s, a 20% chance of rain, and heat index values of up to 103 degrees. And Friday night, look for partly cloudy skies, lows in the lower 70s, and a 20% chance of rain.
2: With SRN News, I'm Keith Peters in Washington. A prosecutor investigating President Trump's foes says he has resigned.
3: An ally of President Donald Trump says he has resigned from his post leading a Justice Department investigation into whether former law enforcement and intelligence officials conspired against the Republican president. Joe DiGenova says it was an honor and a privilege to serve Trump and the Justice Department. The 81-year-old declined to comment on the circumstances of his departure just 5 months after he was brought back to the Justice Department in April and given the responsibility for an investigation aimed at trying to establish a conspiracy against Trump. I'm Lisa Dwyer.
2: The New York City Police Department is gearing up to protect residents on Friday for the September 11th 25-year commemoration ceremony and the start of the Jewish New Year. Correspondent Laura Winters reports.
4: New York City Police Commissioner Jessica Tisch holding a news conference alerting New Yorkers and tourists of the increase in patrols on Friday at the 9/11 25-year ceremony at Ground Zero. Then at sundown, beefed up patrols around synagogues as the start of the two-day Jewish New Year celebration begins at sundown.
5: Even as shootings and murders have fallen to historic lows, hate crimes are moving in the wrong direction. Through the first 8 months of this year, confirmed hate crimes citywide are up 16%, and anti-Semitic hate crimes are up 9%.
4: Laura Winters reporting.
2: Republicans at their midterm convention in Dallas are counting on President Trump to rally voter enthusiasm. They're also setting the stage for what comes next in the post-Trump era. Vice President J.D. Vance takes center stage with a primetime speaking slot. On Wall Street, the Dow down by 316 points, the Nasdaq dropped 171. This is...

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there's some eternal good news found in Romans chapter 10, verse 13. For whosoever shall call upon the name of the Lord shall be saved. That's Romans chapter 10, verse 13. Today's eternal encouraging good news with a promise found in the Word of God.

This is Pastor Darrell Cox from the Trinity Baptist Church in Mocksville, North Carolina. We're so glad you've tuned in and hope that you'll stay tuned to our program today. Back in the Psalm 23, and I'm going to read these verses for you again. Maybe I've read it so much these last few days, maybe you'll memorize it, and it'd be a good thing if we did. The Lord is my shepherd, Psalm 23:1. I shall not want. He maketh me to lie down in green pastures. He leadeth me beside the still waters. He restoreth my soul. He leadeth me in paths of righteousness for his name's sake. Yea, though I walk through the valley of the shadow of death, I will fear no evil, for thou art with me. Thy rod and thy staff, they comfort me. Thou preparest a table before me in the presence of mine enemies. Thou anointest my head with oil. My cup runneth over. Surely goodness and mercy shall follow me all the days of my life, and I will dwell in the house of the Lord forever. Now, we're talking this week about the Lord being our shepherd, and we've talked for the last 2 weeks. This is actually what I've been on about the Lord being our shepherd, that he is our divine person, the Lord. And, of course, the Lord, the divine person is our shepherd. He's Jehovah God, the Lord. Is our shepherd, the Lord Jesus, our shepherd, the divine person. He's God in flesh. And then the divine possession, my shepherd. He belongs to me and I belong to him. And then the divine promise, I shall not want, in verse number 1. Then the divine peace in verse 2, he leadeth me beside the still waters. Then the divine prosperity, he restoreth my soul. And then the divine peace that he gives, the divine peace and the divine prosperity, and then the divine presence, for thou art with me. And then on yesterday, we talked about the divine protection, thy rod and thy staff, they comfort me. And that word comfort there is the same word as he protects us. And we're content, the sheep's content, as long as the shepherd's with him, with us, you see. We can walk calmly and courageously, and no enemy can overwhelm us or overrun us when the shepherd is near. And then it not only means courage and comfort, but it means consolation. It means he's ever present to strengthen us and give us companionship and care and a constant source of satisfaction. The crook was there, the rod was to fight with, to fight the wild animals off with. But that staff with that crook on it was to lift up the fallen, and the rod would then, of course, was to beat off the enemy. And I thank God for our divine protection. And now today, I want to talk a little bit about the divine providence or provision. In verse number 5, it says, thou preparest a table for me in the presence of mine enemies. Now, prosperity talks of the, it takes high skills for a shepherd to continually find feeding places for the sheep. When they were out there, it took and does take a shepherd has to stay out ahead looking for places and scouting out places to be able to feed the sheep. And sheep would many times be up in the mountains, and they would have to find a place. The table meant a flatter place. Even up in the mountains, they get up in the mountains and find maybe an acre or two of grass, or 3 or 4 or 5 acres on a plateau someplace up in the mountains, and that was referred to as a table. And the shepherd had to find the feeding places. And then the prosperity, he said he's prepared a table before me in the presence of mine enemies. You know, when David was fleeing from Saul and David fleed from Absalom, you know, God, because the Lord was his shepherd, God always prepared a place for David
You remember how the time at how David was up in the mountains and he sent down his men to see Naboth, that wicked, hateful Naboth, and ask his shepherds if they would give them some sheep to eat there, that they were about, hungry. And Naboth said, "Well, who is this David? Who is this?" And when he refused him, David went and got his sword, and the other men got their swords and strapped them on, and they were going to come and take what they wanted from Naboth. But Abigail, the wife of Naboth, loaded up some donkeys with raisins and wine and butter and cheese and bread and milk and grapes and all of that. And she loaded all of that stuff and went as fast as she could go towards David. And David and his men met her on the way to come and take it. And she fell down before King David, and she said, "I know who you are and have heard of you and know that God's with you. And I've brought all of this to you because I believe that God's with you." And you know the story how that Naboth drunk himself into a drunken stupor, and actually his heart became like a rock. It said a heart of stone. And Naboth died, my friend, and David was fed in the presence of his enemies. Well, I must close now, and so long until tomorrow is our prayer. If you'd like to correspond with us at the Trinity Baptist Church, our mailing address is Trinity Baptist Church, 2722 U.S. Highway 601 South, Mocksville, North Carolina, 27028.

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2: Thank you and greetings, radio friends. What a joy and privilege it is to come to your place of listening and share together with you another Harvest Time broadcast. We're turning in our Bible to the book of Ephesians, chapter number 1, as we continue our study on the introduction to this great book of Ephesians. Let me remind you that I have these notes available in print. If you want them, you can go to my webpage.

for God's walk. In chapter number 5, we see the believer is empowered for God's work. And in chapter number 6, we see the believer is equipped for God's warfare. The book of Ephesians is the book of grace. As a matter of fact, if you start from the book of Romans and you count the books that are written by the Apostle Paul, you'll find that the book of Ephesians is the 5th book. And number 5 is the number of grace in Bible numerics. And then I said to you that in the first 3 chapters, we see the believer's wealth. In chapter 4 and 5, we see the believer's walk. In chapter 6, we see the believer's warfare. And as we look at this, we're going to see that Christ is the source of the believer's wealth. Christ is the strength of the believer's walk. And Christ is the sufficiency for the believer in warfare. Remember this truth as we look at this book of Ephesians. In the first 3 chapters, Paul deals with doctrine. But in chapter number 4, 5, and 6, he deals with our doing the things that God calls upon us as his children to do. Then we came to verse number 1, and we started looking at this introduction to the book of Ephesians. And we find in verse number 1 and verse number 2 that the Apostle Paul gives us pretty much the same introduction as he does in most of his writings. Notice verse number 1. The Bible said, Paul, an apostle of Jesus Christ, by the will of God, to the saints which are at Ephesus, and to the faithful in Christ Jesus. Notice these 3 or 4 things in verse number 1. First of all, we see the penman, Paul. I'm not going to take any time to deal with that, because if you're a student of the Bible, you understand who Paul is. Second, we see his position. He is an apostle of Jesus Christ. Now, an apostle was one who had seen the Lord personally and who was personally sent by the Lord Jesus Christ. So with that definition of an apostle, there are no apostles living on earth today. Then number 3, we see the plan. He is an apostle of Jesus Christ, not of his own choosing, as he makes that statement in several of the other epistles, but he said he's an apostle of Jesus Christ by the will of God. In plain language, he was not an apostle of his own choosing, but he was an apostle of God's choosing. And then number 4, I want you to notice the people to whom this letter is written. It is addressed to the saints which are at Ephesus. The book of Ephesians is written to saved people. That is not to say that there are not some verses in this book that sinners could glean from. But the book of Ephesians is to give us a glimpse of the riches of God's grace, the riches of God's glory, and the riches of the Lord Jesus Christ. So it is addressed to the saints which are at Ephesus. Number 5, I want you to notice their position. He mentions a twofold position in this verse. He said they are at Ephesus. Then he said to the faithful in Christ Jesus. And so what he is saying to the saints over at Ephesus, physically they are at Ephesus, but spiritually they are in Christ Jesus. And we will see as we go through this book that you and I who are saved also have two positions. We are here on earth wherever your address might be. I could say to you, I am at Resaca, Georgia, but I have another address, a spiritual address, and that is I am in Christ Jesus. You remember the Bible said in the book of Ephesians,

in chapter number 2 and in verse number 6, and hath raised us up together and hath made us to sit together in heavenly places in Christ Jesus. The world will never understand it. And many saved people do not understand it. But though I am sitting here at the microphone, I am also sitting in heavenly places in Christ Jesus right this moment. So we see the penman is Paul. The position, he's an apostle of Jesus Christ. The plan, it is by the will of God. The people, he's addressing this to the saints which are at Ephesus, and then to the faithful which are in Christ Jesus. And may I remind you that that includes you and I, who are saved today by the grace of God. Now, notice verse number 2. He continues the introduction by a proclamation. He said, "Grace be unto you and peace from God our Father and from our Lord Jesus Christ." Notice 3 things about this verse. First of all, there are the proclamations. There are 2 given. He said, "Grace be unto you and peace." I want you to notice something particular about each of these. First of all, the word grace was a Gentile greeting, and it simply means a gift. The word peace was a Hebrew greeting, and it means no friction. Grace and peace. Now I want you to notice the order that he gives them. You will never find in all of Paul addressing his epistles where he ever puts peace before grace. You see, you will never experience true peace until you have experienced the grace of God. And so for every child of God, it was grace first, and then that grace experience is followed by peace. And then he mentions the source of that grace and peace. And I'm calling this a procedure. He said this grace and this peace comes from God our Father and from the Lord Jesus Christ. You remember Jesus said in the book of John chapter number 14 and verse number 26, "My peace I give unto you. Not as the world give us, so give I unto you. Let not your heart be troubled, neither let it be afraid." That's verse 27. So here we find that the only real peace that there is comes from God. And it only comes when we are saved by God's grace. The Bible said in the book of Romans chapter 5, verse number 1, "Therefore being justified by faith, we have peace with God through the Lord Jesus Christ." And again, we learn in the book of Philippians chapter 4, verse number 7, there is the peace of surrender. When the Bible said, "Let your requests be made known unto God, and the peace of God, which passeth all understanding, shall keep your hearts and minds through Christ Jesus." I may be speaking to someone right now that is unsaved. And you might say to me, "Well, preacher, everything's going fine, and I am at peace." You may be, but I want to say to you, it is temporary. It will change. You will basically have no peace in life, and you will have no peace in death, and no peace in all eternity, unless you find that grace and peace that is available in the Lord Jesus Christ. Oh, hear me, dear friend, today. I want you to understand that only in Christ and only through Christ is there grace and is there peace that we can enjoy. But I want to tell you, dear friend, today, I do not care how much turmoil is in your life as a sinner, there is peace in salvation. Let me quote it again. The Bible said in Romans chapter 5, verse number
1. Therefore, being justified by faith, we have peace with God through our Lord Jesus Christ. The Bible said in Colossians chapter number 1 and in verse number 20 that Christ, having made peace through the blood of his cross. I want to say this to you, dear friend. You can experience peace, but it's only after you experience grace. And you only experience grace by and through the Lord Jesus Christ. So if you, as a sinner, look at your own life today, your life is full of turmoil and trouble and strife and division. I want to tell you, you can have peace with God through the Lord Jesus Christ today. And if you're already saved, but your life is in turmoil, the Bible said in the book of Philippians chapter 4, verse number 6, be careful for nothing, but in everything with prayer and supplication, with thanksgiving, let your requests be made known unto God, and the peace of God that passeth all understanding shall keep your hearts and minds through Christ Jesus. So there is peace with God in salvation, and there's the peace of God in surrender and submission. And friend, outside of God, there is no peace. We'll continue, the Lord willing, on the broadcast tomorrow. Father, take the word, use it to your glory. I pray in Jesus' name, amen and amen. Well, I trust you enjoyed the broadcast today. This is Brother Blue speaking. I do appreciate you listening, and I do want to say thank you to those that have helped us to stay on the air. And I remind you that we depend upon you, the listener, to pray for us and then share with us in the financial burden of the radio ministry. Could I encourage you today, pray about joining with us as partners and pray daily for the Harvest Time broadcast, and then write to us once a month and share with us in the financial burden of the radio work. Simply address that letter to Harvest Time, 179 Promise Land Drive, Resaca, Georgia, 30735. That's Harvest Time, 179 Promise Land Drive, Resaca, Georgia, 30735. 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
1: Tonight's forecast calls for mostly clear skies, lows in the mid-70s, and southwest winds 5 to 10 miles per hour. Friday, look for mostly sunny skies, highs in the lower 90s, a 20% chance of rain, and heat index values of up to 103 degrees. And Friday night, look for partly cloudy skies, lows in the lower 70s, and a 20% chance of rain.
2: With SRN News, I'm John Scott. In Dallas, Vice President J.D. Vance took the stage at the Republicans' midterm convention. He says the nation has a strong will and will not be defeated.
3: By the end of 2024, you were tired. We were tired as a country, but you were not defeated. The radicals in Washington, they could take much from us, but they couldn't take our will to fight back.
2: The vice president taking the primetime speaking slot ahead of closing remarks that have just been delivered by President Trump to close the convention out. The Trump administration has designated 21 Latin American and Caribbean criminal groups as foreign terrorist organizations. The latest, an Ecuadorian group added to the list. The announcement comes during the U.S. Secretary of State Marco Rubio's visit to Colombia, Ecuador, and Peru, where he is focused on the U.S. strategy to combat drug trafficking in Latin America. A loss for Republicans who are trying to redraw congressional maps in as many states as they can before the midterms. Correspondent Donna Warner.
4: The U.S. Supreme Court has once again rejected GOP efforts to use a Missouri congressional map backed by President Donald Trump that was drawn to help Missouri Republicans gain one seat in the U.S. House in the November elections. The High Court's decision Thursday comes right before ballots begin going out for the midterms, and Republicans are trying to hold on to control of the U.S. House. Now that the U.S. Supreme Court has twice refused to intervene to keep the Trump-backed map in place, it's likely that an old map passed by Republican lawmakers after the last census in 2022 would be used. I'm Donna Warder.
2: Wholesale inflation picked up last month. The Labor Department's producer price index rose 5.4% in August. This is SRN News.

When you make an investment, the natural assumption is that your investment will increase. In the world, that may not always be true, but in God's work, you can count on reaping benefits. That's why we would encourage you to invest in the ministry of FBN. 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

Here's some eternal good news found in Romans chapter 10, verse 13. For whosoever shall call upon the name of the Lord shall be saved. That's Romans chapter 10, verse 13. Today's eternal encouraging good news with a promise found in the Word of God.

Thy word is a lamp unto my feet and a light unto my path. It's time now for Light for the Pathway with W.A. Thompson.

It is a privilege to greet you once again over these airwaves, a time that we want to encourage you in the things of the Lord, for there are indeed a great number of things that will discourage you, but we have a message that will give you hope in the midst of the night, give you hope in the depths of a storm, right in the center of a storm. This is God's message. The Bible is God's book, and God would have us to go to his book and to study his book and to meditate therein that we might be strengthened for the journey ahead. The book we'd like to briefly consider today before we have our study from the next book is the book of 2 John. 2 John, a very short book, has but 13 verses, very short book. One of the books written by John the Beloved. John wrote four other books, the Gospel according to John, 1 John, 3 John, the book of the Revelation. So John here is the author, human author, and carrying God's message. One of the words that is found in this one, you know, the other book that we looked at, 1 John, that you may know, God would have you to know about your salvation. And here we would say the primary thought is a matter of the love of God and warning against apostasy and error. As we indicated before, that the second books often have the theme of warning against error. After the first book was written and people started living for the Lord, and when the second epistle was given, there was a concern for them to avoid falling into error. And error can happen in the church. People can fall out by the way and part company. That often does happen. Many churches that you see today were brought on because someone did not get along with another. And so the church split and they started off again. And that one grew and it split. And many of those things happen in churches. And that there will be these various splits that do occur. Well, 2 John is one that he is commending them for things. He wants to, in verse 1, the elders, and unto the elect lady and her children, whom I love in the truth, not I only, but also all they that have known the truth. So, again, there is a praise for the unity that does exist and for the love that does exist. Verse 2, for the truth's sake, which dwelleth in us, shall be with us forever. So another beautiful word that is given is that of grace. Another is mercy. Another is peace. So we've seen love, mercy, grace, truth, fellowship. Those are things that the Lord Jesus brings. And he wants these to keep on doing these things. Don't stop. Don't stop being loving to the brethren, being faithful to God, walking in the truth, showing mercy, being one who is a peacemaker in the church. Be faithful to the cause and be on your guard, because there are those we have to be warned against, as he said in verse 10, if there come any unto you and bring not this doctrine, receive him not into your house. Neither bid him Godspeed, for he that biddeth him Godspeed is partaker of his evil deeds. So there is a warning. We speak of love, but we still have to be warned against that which is contrary to God's way and word. Dear Heavenly Father, how we thank thee again for this opportunity to speak thy word. I ask for power to minister, and that the word may find lodging in hearts and lives shall be changed, and thy name exalted, and thou glorified. For Jesus' sake, amen. Now let's look in the book of Exodus now. We've finished up with the book of Genesis, in that the servant of the Lord has been there for a great number of years. When we come to the book of Exodus, the scriptures start off, what does it mean, Exodus, the going out, or, and he called them out of bondage. It's the redemptive act of the Lord, delivering them from the bondage of sin in Egypt, them being Abraham's descendants. How that they went down, some 75 souls,
multiplied into a nation, and then the birth pangs began, and the Lord is about to bring a nation into existence. They have been there in the world. Egypt is a type of the world. The Christian is in the world, and the Lord one day is going to gather all of the Christians out of this world unto himself. That will be a work and an act of the Lord. You know, one of the things that I found that Christians seek to do is to get to where they don't have to do have anything, any dealings with unsaved people. Now, that's not the way it is the Lord intended for it to be, because remember, Christ Jesus the Lord was in heaven. There is no sin there. And he left heaven, came to this earth. God sent his Son into the world. He sent him here that he might give his life a ransom for sinners. We who have been saved are to minister unto the lost the message of the gospel of hope, the gospel of Christ. We are to give this message to them. We are not to put this message into some kind of treasure chest and hide it and keep it to ourselves. No, we are to minister to the lost. We are to evangelize the lost. The Lord said, go into the world. He didn't tell us to sit around and just wait for the world to come to us. We are to go to the world with the gospel, carrying this message. He brings the saved out of the world. Now, there will come a day when he will separate the righteous from the unrighteous. But it is not our goal to say that we don't have any dealings with the lost. We must be witnessing to them. Now, there are certain parameters that the Lord has set for us, and we will see that later on. I think, well, it's fitting that we should turn to 2 Corinthians chapter 6 and see the warnings that the Lord does set for us as far as our dealings with the world. And he gives to us these instructions through the pen of the Apostle Paul, writing what God would have us to know. Verse 14, be ye not unequally yoked together with unbelievers. For what fellowship hath righteousness with unrighteousness? And what communion hath light with darkness? And what concord hath Christ with Belial? Or what part hath he that believeth with an infidel? And what agreement hath the temple of God with idols? For ye are the temple of God, the temple of the living God, as God hath said, I will dwell in them and will walk in them. I will be their God, and they shall be my people. Notice verse 17. Wherefore, for that reason now, that which I've just mentioned to you, come out from among them, and be ye separate, saith the Lord, and touch not the unclean thing, and I will receive you, and will be a father unto you, and ye shall be my sons and daughters, saith the Lord Almighty. Having therefore these promises, dearly beloved, let us cleanse ourselves from all filthiness of the flesh and spirit, perfecting holiness in the fear of God. Now this is dealing with the separation of the believer in the walk for Christ, but we're not to say that we are in our own little world and we have a little secret and we're not going to have anything, we're not going to let the world know about it. No, a light that is set on the hill is a light. It remains a light no matter how dark the dark gets. No matter how dark the night gets, the light remains a light. And you and I as Christians are to be a light in this world. We are to never let the darkness snuff out the light. In fact, the darkness can't snuff out the light. Let the light so shine that this world may see the good works that are done by us, through us, in us, and therein glorify our Heavenly Father. That's what God would have us to do. He called his people out of the world. They were in that world of Egypt. They were in the country of Egypt. They were a people who had standards different than those of the Egyptians. They existed there, and they had grown according to God's plan. They started off with peace and prosperity and in favoritism with the government at that time, and it's going to change. But here in this book, we see that the redemption that takes place when the Lord redeems Israel, gets Israel out of Egypt, it's going to be done so by power and by blood.
See, the world is not going to let you go. The world is not going to say, well, we're glad that you're gone. They will be glad when you step out of their presence. And they, you know, I've one time I was at a wedding, and as a preacher, the people were, they seemed to be stifled by the presence of a preacher. And that it just seems like they didn't want to have, they just felt like they just couldn't let their hair down, so to speak, as they really wanted to. And then as time went on and we left, found out later how it was that they were really, they were footloose and fancy free. You know, people will do that. They don't want the light around. And this is no pat on my back. I'm just saying, if you stand for the Lord wherever you go, you live for Christ, you'll see that the world doesn't delight in having you around. They will try to put out the light in the way that they will do. Oh, don't be so narrow. Don't be so strict. Oh, listen, don't preach to me. That's what they will say. What are they trying to do? They're saying, put the light out. The light hurts our eyes. The light does not let us feel free to follow the feelings of our flesh and to please the flesh. Put the light out. We need darkness to really enjoy ourselves. That's the way they are. Well, when Egypt held Israel, you'll see later on how that, because, see, the world worships the world. The world worships what the world deems to be a god. But those who are God's people can't stoop like that. You know there is but one God. You know there is but one true God. That is Jesus, the Son of the living God. God was manifested in the flesh. We worship Christ Jesus and Christ Jesus, the Son of God. We can worship the Holy Spirit. We worship the Spirit of God. We worship Him. We worship the Son. But we do not worship things made with the hands of men. We do not worship those things. We worship the living God. How we thank Thee, dear Lord, that we have the Word of God, that we have the promises of the Lord. Bless us afresh today. We ask in Jesus' name and for His sake. Amen. Well, join us again for another program of Light for the Pathway. This is W.A. Thompson in Greenville, South Carolina. May the Lord richly bless you.

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1: A warm welcome to our program, Prophecy for Today, where we study biblical prophecy and its application to our daily life. It's a wonderful day to worship God. I'm William Steves. Let's pray. Dear Heavenly Father, today I want to thank you for heaven. Thank you for the promise we look forward to, of a place of joy and peace, a place free from sickness and death, with no sin, and most importantly, a place where we get to see your glorious face. Help us to live our lives in anticipation of that glorious day. And it's in Jesus' name I pray. Amen.

0: Maranatha, friends, the Lord is coming. Malachi 1:11. For from the rising of the sun, even unto the going down of the same, my name shall be great among the Gentiles. And in every place incense shall be offered unto my name, and a pure offering, for my name shall be great among the heathen, saith the Lord of hosts. What a wonderful picture of the worthiness of our Lord for worship. God's name will be worshipped everywhere the sun touches. The text offers two different senses. First, God is worthy of worship every minute of every day. From the moment the sun has risen to the moment the sun goes down, God is worthy of worship. However, the more central thrust of this passage is the idea of the universality of God's worship. Everywhere the sun rises, everywhere the light touches, will host worshipers of God. This is something we see fulfilled in the Great Commission. When Malachi was writing, virtually all the worshipers of God were confined in one small nation. But now that Christ has come, now that the gospel has been spread, there are worshipers of Christ on every continent, in every country, and that is a wonderful joy. Our Lord is worthy of worship, and he has purchased for himself worshipers from every tribe and tongue and people and nation. You're listening to Prophecy for Today. I'm William Steeves. The September edition of the Gospel Standard is available upon request. 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And our United States address is the People's Gospel Hour, Post Office Box 55862, Boston, Massachusetts, 02205. And now, the familiar voice of Pastor Perry F. Rockwood, who is at home with the Lord.
1: Shall we pray, Heavenly Father? We're just thankful that where we are right now, we can come to the throne of grace. Oh, how we need thee today. How we love thee, Lord. I praise thee for thy love. I praise thee for the Lord Jesus. I praise thee for the working of the Holy Spirit. I praise thee that I have in my hand the Word of God, preserved to this day and inspired. And I'm thankful for each one listening in. Lord, thou dost know the need and burden of every heart. Oh, help us to close in with God today and allow God to be personal and real in our lives. I pray in Jesus' name, amen. Ephesians 3:17, that Christ may dwell in your hearts by faith, not just to save us, but to dwell with us. We need that daily fellowship with our living Savior, Christ in you, the hope of glory. Dr. F.B. Meyer tells of this experience, quote, 16 years ago, I was a minister in a Midland town in England, not at all happy, doing my work for the pay I got, but holding a good position among my fellows. Hudson Taylor and two young students came into my life. I watched them. They had something I had not. These young men stood there in all their strength and joy. I said to Charles Studd, "What is the difference between you and me? You seem so happy, and I somehow am in a trough of the wave. I don't have that

0: why? C.T. Studd replied, "There's nothing that I have got which you may not have, Mr. Meyer." But I asked, "How am I to get it?" Well, he said, "Have you given yourself right up to God?" I winced. I knew that it had come to that. There was a point in my life. I had been fighting my deepest convictions for months. I had lived away from it. But when I came to the Lord's table and handed out the bread and cup, then it met me. Or when I came to a convention or a meeting of holy people, something stopped me as I remembered this. It was the one point where my will was entrenched. I thought I would do something with Christ that night, which would settle it one day or the other, and I met Christ. You'll forgive a man who owes everything to one night of his life, if to help other men he opens his heart for a moment. I knelt in my room and gave Christ the ring of my will, with my keys on it, but kept one little key back, the key of a closet in my heart, in one back story in my heart. He said to me, "Are they all here?" And I said, "All but one." "What is that?" he asked. "It is the key of a little cupboard," said I, "in which I have got something which thou needest not interfere with, but is mine." Then as he put the keys back into my hand and seemed to be gliding away to the door, he said, "My child, if you cannot trust me with all, you do not trust me at all." I cried, "Stop!" And he seemed to come back. And holding the little key in my hand, in thought I said, "I cannot give it, but if thou wilt take it, thou shalt have it." He took it. And within a month from that time, he had cleared out that little cupboard of things which had been there for months. I knew he would. May I add one more? 3 years ago, I met the thing I gave up that night. And as I met it, I could not imagine myself being such a fool as nearly to have sold my birthright for that mess of pottage. I looked up into the face of Christ, and I said, "I am thine." It seemed if that was the beginning of a new ministry. The Lord got me on his wheel again, and he made me again, and he has been making me again ever since. I learned that night to say yes, and I've tried to say yes ever since. In every heart, there is a cross and there is a throne. When Jesus is on the throne of our heart, self is on the cross. When self is on the throne, Jesus is on the cross. Every Christian must decide who will reign on the throne of his heart. The secret of a happy, victorious Christian living is to honor Jesus Christ as the Lord of our life and to let him reign on the throne of our hearts. And I feel that's the great need today. We all need that. Sometimes we just play church. We haven't really surrendered all to Jesus Christ. We're holding back. We're holding back. And we lose out in fellowship. We lose out in power. We lose out in reality. Christ's presence is not real in our hearts as it used to be. And I just pray today that we might come just as we are, sinners saved by grace, and consecrate our lives 100% to God. And if you're listening to me today not saved, I pray that you'll come just as you are, a sinner, and believe that Christ died for sinners. Christ died for you. Christ paid your sin debt through the shedding of his blood. And now is the accepted time to turn from sin, to repent, and to receive Jesus Christ as your own personal Savior, because he paid your sin debt and died for you.
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1: Today's forecast calls for mostly sunny skies, highs in the lower 90s, a 20% chance of rain, and heat index values of up to 103 degrees. Tonight, look for partly cloudy skies, lows in the lower 70s, and a 20% chance of rain. And Saturday, look for partly sunny skies, becoming mostly cloudy, highs in the upper 80s, and a 70% chance of rain.
2: With SRN News, I'm John Scott. The midterm Republican convention has wrapped up. Tonight, Vice President J.D. Vance spoke ahead of President Trump, who closed the convention in Dallas.
3: I want to thank our great Vice President. What a job he did tonight. You know, the Democrats are getting nervous. They said if we did a midterm convention, nobody would show up. This place is packed. It was packed last night. But even more important is the spirit. The spirit I'm watching from backstage, and I'm seeing spirit like we haven't seen in this country for a long time. Long time.
2: Vance, who also serves as the Republican National Committee's finance chair, raised $2 million for the party earlier at a fundraiser in Dallas. Conservatives across the country were remembering the loss of Charlie Kirk, who was assassinated a year ago today, as this organization continues to expand nationwide. More from Laura Wetters.
4: Today marks 1 year that conservative Charlie Kirk was assassinated while speaking at a Turning Point USA event on the campus of Utah Valley University. In a fact sheet, Turning Point says it saw unprecedented expansion in the 2025-26 school year, with over 1 million students who are now members continuing Charlie's legacy. Those students with chapters at more than 3,000 high school clubs and 1,500 college chapters. Laura Winters reporting.
2: The Iran-backed Houthi rebel group has taken control of Yemen's strategic red port city of Makkah. Houthi and Yemeni officials confirming that takeover. The move could bring them closer to controlling a critical waterway to the Red Sea. The waterway connects the Red Sea and the Gulf of Aden. This is SRN News.

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And now, here's some eternal good news, found in 1 Corinthians chapter 1, verse 18. For the preaching of the cross is to them that perish foolishness, but unto us which are saved, it is the power of God. That's eternal good news from the Word of God, found in 1 Corinthians 1, verse 18.

0: This is the Gospel Hour, making known to this nation the gospel of Jesus Christ. 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
1: Father, as we study today, as we study the archenemy of the soul, the archenemy of Almighty God, lead us, our Father, direct us, and we'll give God the praise in Jesus' name. Amen. Now, briefly, very briefly, so far in our messages, we have discussed the existence of a personal devil. Now, Jesus taught a personal devil. In other words, I read you Matthew 13:19, and then I read verse 39. Now, I hope you'll read the whole 13th chapter of Matthew, but we find that Jesus said, the wicked one cometh and soweth seed. He sowed the tares. So, Jesus describes the devil as one who sows, or he describes him as a sower of wicked seed. Now, John says that the devil entered Judas Iscariot and led him to betray Jesus. So, John says he is a betrayer. And then Peter says that he entered the heart of Ananias and caused him to lie to the Holy Spirit. So Peter says he's a liar. And then Peter again says that he operates as a roaring lion, walking about looking for somebody to devour. And then Paul says, we wrestle not against flesh and blood. Paul describes him as a wrestler, and he's much more powerful than a wrestler who wrestles in flesh and blood, but he operates in principalities and in powers and in rulers. You see, all of these attributes, or we should say all of these statements, certainly have to do with the operation or the actions of a personality, not an evil influence. And then yesterday when I left the radio, I was telling you that not only did Michael refuse to rebuke him, but we find that the Bible clearly teaches that he is a prince. The devil is a prince. Now, in Ephesians 2:2, wherein in times past ye walked according to the course of this world, according to the prince of the power of the air, the spirit that now worketh in the children of disobedience. So the devil is a prince, and he is the prince of the power of the air. But let's go further. We find in John 12:31, John 12:31, Jesus speaking again, now is the judgment of this world, now shall the prince of this world be cast out. Now I want you to notice the last part of that statement. Now shall the prince of this world be cast out. Now Jesus acknowledges that the devil is a prince. Paul says he's a prince. Jesus says he's a prince. Now, you wouldn't refer to an influence as a prince or a spirit, but a personality. And the nature of Satan is a prince. Now, what I want you to notice primarily, Jesus said, now is the judgment of this world. Now, the devil has been judged and defeated, and he is defeated. He's still in operation. And he's still in the world, walking up and down. But one of these days, he will be cast out, and he will be put into the lake of fire, as we will discuss before we finish this series, when we discuss the destiny of the devil. But now, Jesus said, now shall the prince of this world be cast out. Now, he didn't mean necessarily that he would be cast out that instant, because he was not. But in Revelation, we find that he will be cast out. Now, the devil has a kingdom, and we'll discuss that a little bit later. But the kingdom of the devil is in the air, in the heavenlies. Now, Paul distinctly teaches us, inspired of God, in 1 Corinthians, we find in chapter 12, that Paul distinctly teaches us that there are three heavens, and the third heaven is the paradise of God. Now, that's where God is. That's where God's throne is, God's seat is, and God's house is. Now, the first two heavens, the first one is made up of the air and the clouds, and the second, the stars, and so on. Now, Satan is the prince of the power of the air. So that means that his kingdom is just above us in the air. Now, the air will be renovated and turned into liquid fire and purified. And the reason for it, of course, is because the devil occupies it now. He will be cast out of his position in the heavenlies, and he will be cast down and destroyed everlastingly in the lake of fire. Now, Jesus called him a prince, and he said he will be cast out. Or now shall the prince of this world be cast out. That is yet future, when Jesus Christ comes back with the myriads of millions of his saints, then Jesus will personally supervise the putting of Satan into the lake of fire. But let's read again. Now, I've read to you so far Ephesians 2:2, he's a prince. John 12:31, he is a prince. And in John 14:30, hereafter I will not talk much with you. Listen now. Hereafter, Jesus said, talking to the disciples, John 14:30, hereafter I will not talk much with you, for the prince of this world cometh. Now, the devil has access to the earth. He has access to the ground. He has access to walking up and down in this earth. His kingdom is in the air, and the demons occupy the air, but they also work in the earth. Now, Jesus said, I have much to say. I won't talk to you much anymore, for the prince of this world cometh and hath nothing in me. So Jesus acknowledges the second time that the devil is a prince. Now, in John 16:11, in John 16:11, the Bible says of judgment, because the prince of this world is judged. Now, in that 16th chapter, verses 9, 10, and 11, Jesus said, it's expedient that I go away. If I go down away, the Comforter will not come. But if I depart, I will send him, referring to the Holy Spirit. And when he is come, he will reprove the world of sin, righteousness, and judgment. Of sin, because I go to my Father, of righteousness, because you see me no more. And then he says, of judgment, because the prince of this world is judged. Now, Jesus acknowledges and confesses, and it's recorded in the Bible on three different occasions, John 12:31, John 14:30, and John 16:11, Jesus recognizes the devil as a prince. Now, let me tell you something. Let me tell you something, and if I can get this across to you today, this broadcast will be time well spent, if I can get this across to you. Now, the world, and the secular world especially, the secular world, books, magazines, movies, and so on, they would have you to believe that the devil is some hideous monstrosity with a forked tail, long jagged horns blowing smoke out of his nostrils, and a red-hot pitchfork in his hand, jabbing and punching at people to stick them in a furnace of fire. Now, let me tell you something. The devil is no such monstrosity. It's true that his nature is the nature of a roaring lion and he walks about, but wait a minute. The devil is a prince. A prince. And, beloved, he is a prince in every sense of the word, but he is a wolf in the garb of a prince, if you please. Now, what I'm trying to say is this. I wish with all of my heart that the devil was as he is pictured on the covers of magazines or books or signboards or billboards or movies. I wish he did have a forked tail and jagged horns and blew smoke out of his mouth. And I wish he did come stabbing and jabbing at young people and stabbing and jabbing with a red-hot pitchfork. If he did, beloved friends, there wouldn't be so many people to succumb to him and follow him. But instead, he is a prince. He is an angel of light. For instance, let me illustrate. Now, stay with me. Don't cut the radio off and don't go away. Stay with me. I'm talking about the prince, the devil, the personality, not some kind of a hideous monstrosity or some kind of a ghostly spirit or some kind of a weird influence. I'm talking about the prince that Jesus three times acknowledged to be a prince, And Paul says he is the prince of the power of the air. Now, that's the fellow I'm talking about. Now, here's a beautiful young girl. She has come to the age now that the young men are attracted to her, and she begins to date. And she begins to go off on dates. And after a while, the young man pulls in a drive-in and says, "Let's have a bottle of beer. Let's have a beer. Let's have a drink." And the little girl says, "No, I don't drink. I just don't drink." And then he begins to tell her how old-fashioned and silly it is. Why, in this modern day, everybody drinks, the young fella says, and it's sociable to drink, and if you don't take a drink, you won't have any friends, you'll be a wallflower, and, you know, you don't intend to become an old sloppy drunk and an alcoholic. Why, take a social drink with your friends, you'll never have any friends if you don't. And the old devil in that boy comes to that girl as a prince, and why, of course you don't intend to get drunk. Of course you don't intend to wallow in the gutter. Of course you don't intend to go to hell drinking liquor and fill the grave of an alcoholic and the hell of a poor drunk. And the Lord Jesus Christ, through the Spirit of God, declared that no drunkard shall enter the kingdom of heaven. But you see, the devil comes to that young woman in the form of a prince. And instead of coming with a hideous look on his face and with jagged horns and with a forked tail, as the devil would have you to believe that he comes in a sneaking, cunning, suggestive, easy, kind way, and he leads that young woman to take her first drink. Now, wait a minute. If she could see the next 10 years, if she could see the next 10 years, if she could witness and know and visualize what will happen in her life as she continues to drink and the habit continues to bind her and she takes more and more and more and more, then finally she sells out lock, stock, and barrel to the devil and succumbs to the lust of the flesh and the lust of all that drink will bring upon you. And then if that girl could see herself 10 years, the roses gone out of her cheeks, bleary-eyed, bags under her eyes, the sparkle gone, the beautiful curly hair, stringy and washed out, if she could see herself 10 years from that, she'd run for her life and scream as though she was being chased by a man-eating tiger or a ferocious mountain lion. And you see, that's the way the devil operates. The devil came into the Garden of Eden and said, "Eve hath God said." Don't you see? So cunning, so nice, so sweet, so gentle. If the devil had come to Eve, shaking his head and waving his ugly horns and blowing smoke out of his nostrils and jabbing at her with a red-hot pitchfork and waving a forked tail, as the pictures have him, then, brother, my brother, listen, Eve would have screamed out for Adam. She would have run and screamed for God, and we wouldn't have the terrible sickness and sorrow and pain and anguish and death and torment that we have upon this earth today. No, the devil is a prince. It's true that he is a murderer, he's a liar, he's a thief, he's a roaring lion. But he is a prince, an angel of light. He's cunning, he's sneaking. And, beloved, he operates in such a sneaking, cunning, undermining manner that he betrays and, God bless you, leads astray and wraps around his finger his victim. And before they know it, they are bound by Satan, and they cannot break the binds themselves, and they will not come to God to do it. Now, let me read just another verse. 2 Corinthians 4:4. Paul says, "If our gospel be hid as hid to them who are lost," and then this is the part I want you to see, "in whom the God of this world," now think of that, "in whom the God of this world blinded the minds of them that believe not, lest the light of the glorious gospel of Christ, who is the image of God, should shine unto them. So, not only is the devil the prince of the power of the air and the prince of this world, but he is the god of this age. Now, that's something to think about. He's the god of this age, the god of this world or age. Now, if you look around you, just look around you, and you won't doubt the statement that I've just made. Just look around you. And as you count the homes up the street and down the street and across the street and behind you, and you think of the individuals with whom you're acquainted and the people with whom you rub shoulders on the job, you just number the houses and the people that you know who love God and serve God and prove it by their actions day in and day out. How many people do you know in your neighborhood? Now listen, I'm not judging anybody. I'm just merely asking you to do a little checking. How many people do you know in your neighborhood that you believe by the way they live, the songs they sing, the language they use, the places they go, the company they keep, the things they do, they love Jesus and they live for him day by day? How many do you know? How many do you know? The devil has this world in the palm of his hand. And brother, you know it as well as I know it. The masses have sold out lock, stock, and barrel to the devil, and they're following him. They're not following God. Now, you know that. You know it just as good as I know it, if you'll admit it. Now, the Bible says, if you love the world, the love of God's not in you. The Bible says, if you would be my disciple, take up the cross and follow me, deny yourself. Now, beloved, listen. You can't serve two masters, Jesus said. You cannot serve God and the devil. You'll hold the one and let go the other. You can't serve two. You can't serve God and the devil. So you can't serve God on Sunday and the devil the other 6 days. And you can't serve God half the time and the devil half the time. Now, you're either on God's side or the devil's. Now, remember this. The devil is the prince. He's the prince of the power of the air, not a hideous monstrosity with forked tail and horns and a pitchfork. He's the god of this age. And you and I, Oliver Green, nor you have ever recognized the powerful personality and the powerful influence of the prince of the power of the air, the prince of this world, the god of this age. If we did, we would fear him more, and we'd fight like a tiger to get our friends and loved ones and neighbors to accept the Lord Jesus Christ before they fall everlastingly into the clutches of the devil. My friend, are you saved? As you listen to my voice by the radio today, are you saved? Are you born again? Are you washed in the blood? Are you redeemed? If you're not, God grant this be the day that you bow your head right now, shut your eyes, and just tell the Lord that you want him to save you, and he will. Greater is he that is in you than he that is in the world, if you're saved. The only way you can overcome the devil is in Jesus. So bow your head and accept the Lord now. Father, save the soul that the devil is about to devour, the soul that's nearest hell. As a roaring lion, he walks about today, looking for some soul to devour. Father, save that soul he's about to pounce upon now and plunge into hell. And we'll give you the praise in Jesus' name. Amen.
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1: 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That's the book of Exodus chapter 12.

Chapter 12. And the Lord spake unto Moses and Aaron in the land of Egypt, saying, This month shall be unto you the beginning of months. It shall be the first month of the year to you. Speak ye unto all the congregation of Israel, saying, In the tenth day of this month they shall take to them every man a lamb according to the house of their fathers, a lamb for an house. And if the household be too little for the lamb, let him and his neighbor next unto his house take it according to the number of the souls. Every man according to his eating shall make your count for the lamb. Your lamb shall be without blemish, a male of the first year. Ye shall take it out from the sheep or from the goats, and ye shall keep it up until the 14th day of the same month, and the whole assembly of the congregation of Israel shall kill it in the evening. And they shall take of the blood and strike it on the two side posts and on the upper doorpost of the houses wherein they shall eat it. And they shall eat the flesh in that night, roast with fire, and unleavened bread, and with bitter herbs they shall eat it. Eat not of it raw, nor sodden at all with water, but roast with fire, his head with his legs, and with the pertinence thereof. And ye shall let nothing of it remain until the morning, and that which remaineth of it until the morning ye shall burn with fire. And thus shall ye eat it, with your loins girded, your shoes on your feet, and your staff in your hand. And ye shall eat it in haste. It is the Lord's Passover. For I will pass through the land of Egypt this night, and will smite all the firstborn in the land of Egypt, both man and beast, and against all the gods of Egypt I will execute judgment. I am the Lord. And the blood shall be to you for a token upon the houses where ye are, and when I see the blood I will pass over you, and the plague shall not be upon you to destroy you when I smite the land of Egypt. This day shall be unto you for a memorial, and ye shall keep it a feast to the Lord throughout your generations. Ye shall keep it a feast by an ordinance forever. 7 days shall ye eat unleavened bread. Even the first day ye shall put away leaven out of your houses. For whosoever eateth leavened bread from the first day until the seventh day, that soul shall be cut off from Israel. And in the first day there shall be an holy convocation, and in the seventh day there shall be an holy convocation to you. No manner of work shall be done in them, save that which every man must eat, that only may be done of you. And ye shall observe the feast of unleavened bread, for in this selfsame day have I brought your armies out of the land of Egypt. Therefore shall ye observe this day in your generations by an ordinance forever. In the first month, on the 14th day of the month, at even, ye shall eat unleavened bread until the 21st day of the month at even. 7 days shall there be no leaven found in your houses, for whosoever eateth that which is leavened, even that soul shall be cut off from the congregation of Israel, whether he be a stranger or born in the land. Ye shall eat nothing leavened. In all your habitations shall ye eat unleavened bread. Then Moses called for all the elders of Israel, and said unto them, Draw out, and take you a lamb according to your families, and kill the Passover. And ye shall take a bunch of hyssop, and dip it in the blood that is in the basin, and strike the lintel and the two side posts with the blood that is in the basin. And none of you shall go out at the door of his house until the morning, for the Lord will pass through to smite the Egyptians. And when he seeth the blood upon the lintel and on the two side posts, the Lord will pass over the door, and will not suffer the destroyer to come in unto your houses to smite you. And ye shall observe this thing for an ordinance to thee and to thy sons forever. And it shall come to pass, when ye be come to the land which the Lord will give you, according as he hath promised, that ye shall keep this service. And it shall come to pass, when your children shall say unto you, What mean ye by this service? That ye shall say, It is the sacrifice of the Lord's Passover, who passed over the houses of the children of Israel in Egypt, when he smote the Egyptians and delivered our houses. And the people bowed the head and worshipped. And the children of Israel went away, and did as the Lord had commanded Moses and Aaron. So did they.
And it came to pass that at midnight the Lord smote all the firstborn in the land of Egypt, from the firstborn of Pharaoh that sat on his throne, unto the firstborn of the captive that was in the dungeon, and all the firstborn of cattle. And Pharaoh rose up in the night, he and all his servants and all the Egyptians, and there was a great cry in Egypt, for there was not a house where there was not one dead. And he called for Moses and Aaron by night, and said, Rise up and get you forth from among my people, both ye and the children of Israel, and go, serve the Lord, as ye have said. Also take your flocks and your herds, as ye have said, and be gone, and bless me also. And the Egyptians were urgent upon the people that they might send them out of the land in haste, for they said, We be all dead men. And the people took their dough before it was leavened, their kneading troughs being bound up in their clothes upon their shoulders. And the children of Israel did according to the word of Moses, and they borrowed of the Egyptians jewels of silver and jewels of gold and raiment. And the Lord gave the people favor in the sight of the Egyptians, so that they lent unto them such things as they required. And they spoiled the Egyptians. And the children of Israel journeyed from Ramesses to Succoth, about 600,000 on foot that were men, beside children. And a mixed multitude went up also with them, and flocks and herds, even very much cattle. And they baked unleavened cakes of the dough which they brought forth out of Egypt, for it was not leavened, because they were thrust out of Egypt and could not tarry, neither had they prepared for themselves any victual. Now the sojourning of the children of Israel who dwelt in Egypt was 430 years. And it came to pass at the end of the 430 years, even the selfsame day it came to pass, that all the hosts of the Lord went out from the land of Egypt. It is a night to be much observed unto the Lord for bringing them out from the land of Egypt. This is that night of the Lord to be observed of all the children of Israel in their generations. And the Lord said unto Moses and Aaron, This is the ordinance of the Passover. There shall no stranger eat thereof. But every man's servant that is bought for money, when thou hast circumcised him, then shall he eat thereof. A foreigner and an hired servant shall not eat thereof. In one house shall it be eaten. Thou shalt not carry forth aught of the flesh abroad out of the house, neither shall ye break a bone thereof. All the congregation of Israel shall keep it. And when a stranger shall sojourn with thee, and will keep the Passover to the Lord, let all his males be circumcised, and then let him come near and keep it. And he shall be as one that is born in the land. For no uncircumcised person shall eat thereof. One law shall be to him that is homeborn, and unto the stranger that sojourneth among you. Thus did all the children of Israel, as the Lord commanded Moses and Aaron, so did they. And it came to pass the selfsame day that the Lord did bring the children of Israel out of the land of Egypt by their armies.

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1: Today's forecast calls for mostly sunny skies, highs in the lower 90s, a 20% chance of rain, and heat index values of up to 103 degrees. Tonight, look for partly cloudy skies, lows in the lower 70s, and a 20% chance of rain. And Saturday, look for partly sunny skies, becoming mostly cloudy, highs in the upper 80s, and a 70% chance of rain.
2: With SRN News, I'm John Scott. Vice President J.D. Vance, speaking at the Republican midterm convention, spoke of his friend Charlie Kirk and the importance of family.
3: Now, Charlie spoke to young men in particular. He was a young man himself, and he understood where they were coming from. He understood that there was no greater calling for a young man, and he would tell people this, than falling in love, starting a family, and becoming a father. He would tell young men around the country that ultimately you wouldn't care what your job was or where you went to school, but you would care about your family.
2: President Trump, delivering the closing remarks to the convention in Dallas, imploring the crowd to go and vote.
4: I'm not on the ticket. You got to do me the biggest favor you've ever done me. You've got to do this for me. You've got to pretend I'm on the ticket. I'm on the ticket. I'm on the ticket. He's on the ticket. Pretend I'm on the ticket.
2: And as Tropical Storm Lowell moves west across the Pacific, repairs underway in Hawaii. Officials report at least two deaths.
5: For a major disaster declaration. In Lanai, the island's only harbor for cargo was deemed inoperable. State officials say they'll fly in supplies and rush to repair the pier, a lifeline for the island's 3,300 residents. Kauai was also hard hit. Responders on the south end found the body of a 74-year-old man near the shoreline. The storm blew out windows, knocked down trees, and tossed lava rock boulders into resorts and onto roadways. There are boil water advisories and road closures in some areas. The Hawaii Tourism Authority is recommending travelers with plans to visit Kauai consider visiting a different island as recovery efforts continue. I'm Jennifer King.
2: Florida executed Daniel Owen Conahan Jr., a serial killer known as the Hog Trail Killer. He was put to death by lethal injection at Florida State Prison. Sentenced to the kidnapping and strangling of Richard Allen Montgomery. This is S.
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And now, here's some eternal good news, found in 1 Corinthians chapter 1, verse 18. For the preaching of the cross is to them that perish foolishness, but unto us which are saved, it is the power of God. That's eternal good news from the Word of God, found in 1 Corinthians 1, verse 18.

0: time now for Sermon and Song with evangelist Dr. J. Bennett Collins.
1: I would call your attention today to John chapter 9 and verse 3. I'm going to be rereading verse 3. We, of course, read it on the program yesterday. Here is in John chapter 9 is the account of a man who was born blind, and then he was healed. His eyes were opened through the miraculous power of the Lord Jesus Christ. Now his disciples, in verse 2, said, "Who sinned, this man or his parents?" Jesus straightened that up very carefully and said it wasn't either one that caused this to happen. It was that the works of God might be made manifest or displayed or shown in him. Then he says in verse 4, "I must work the works of him that sent me while it is day. The night cometh when no man can work." Jesus said, now here is an occasion where I can bring glory to the name of God. This man is blind so that he can be healed. He didn't say it in those words, but this man is blind so that I can heal him, and the glory will go to God, and God's name will be lifted up. And then he says, the urgency of the hour is that I'm not going to be here forever. He said, I must do the works of him while it is day. While I'm here, while I'm alive upon this earth, before I'm crucified, I've got to do what I'm going to do while it is day, because, of course, the night cometh when no man can work. Now, he's talking about himself. He's talking about the fact that he was going to be crucified. There was going to be a time when he could not heal the sick and open the blinded eyes. There was going to be a time coming, as far as his ministry in the flesh, when it ended on the cross. He was not going to be able then to open these eyes and walk up and down the shores of Galilee and in and out of Jerusalem and Judea, because he would be crucified sitting back at the right hand of God the Father. Doesn't mean that he wouldn't still have the power to heal. He has always had that, and he will remain to have that as long as there is God. Then there is the power of God, and God will forever be, so that power will be forever. Now, he said, he was talking about himself. I'm limited. I've got just a certain number of days and time here to do this work, and I must go about doing it. And as long as I'm in the world, I am the light of the world. Now, I want you to notice, here was a man in darkness because he was blind. He couldn't see. He had never seen the light of day because he was born blind. He did not know what his mother's face looked like. He did not know what the grass looked like, the green grass. He had never seen a sheep or a goat. He had never seen a stone hut or building in his area. He had never seen a mountain, never seen a valley, never seen a river, never seen anything. And he was in darkness. And Jesus is saying, I am the light of the world. And since I've told you many times before, I am the light of the world, then you look out, I can make this young fella, this man, however old he might be, I can put the light in him. I can give him the light that you have by being able to see with your eyes. Jesus said, I am the light of the world. Now, that is a particularly interesting statement. It's made many times by the Lord Jesus Christ. And when we get there later on, in the Gospel of John, we'll say more about it, but I'll mention it today. When Jesus died on the cross at the noon hour, everything turned totally black, totally dark. And for 3 hours, there was absolute darkness upon this earth, and such darkness that you could cut it with a knife, like the darkness down in Egypt. It was not a twilight situation. It was not an eclipse situation. It was absolute, total blackness with no light whatsoever. No moon shining through, nothing, no light whatsoever. And whenever that happened, it didn't come on gradually. It happened immediately at the noon hour. Can you not imagine those that had been listening to Jesus preach and had heard him say, I am the light of the world? Can you imagine how they felt, particularly those religious leaders who may have thought, and I'm sure many of them did think, we have put out the light. We have put out the light. We'll never have any more light. He said, I am the light of the world, and we've put out the light. Well, now Jesus is using this expression here in this chapter because of the fact that he's going to give this man the light that he so desperately wanted and desired and needed, the light of sight to his human body. Now he said in verse 6, when he had thus spoken, he spat on the ground and made clay of the spittle, and he anointed the eyes of the blind man with the clay. Now the Lord Jesus Christ did that. Now today we would not think that that was sanitary. We would not think that that was the way to do things. And we supposedly have learned a lot and know a lot of things. Some of us think we know more than Jesus did, but you know, I know, and you should know, that we don't know more than he did. But no one in the crowd that day gave a second thought to the fact that Jesus made moisture by spitting on the ground and making clay. They knew nothing about germs in those days. Jesus did, but they didn't. And of course, as far as that's concerned, I don't think there was any germs there anyhow. But that's neither here nor there. This is just the way God chose to perform this miracle. You know, it's interesting that he did not do all miracles the same way. He did not do the same thing for every miracle. He did not touch every leper. He did not touch every person that he healed, though he did touch some of them. Some of them he just spoke to. And this one, he made clay from spittle, his own spittle. Now, the spittle did not have any power in it. It was from his human body, and it did not have any power in it. It's not like a medication that he put upon his eyes. That would be absolute stupidity to say, well, Jesus performed some sort of a miracle by spitting on the ground and changing that spit into penicillin or some sort of a sulfur drug or changing it into some sort of miracle drug, and then that drug healed his eyes. That's absolute stupidity. That spittle had absolutely no power other than the way Jesus was going to use it. It had absolutely no power of its own. It was not an ointment that did the healing. But he did anoint his eyes with the clay that he made from the spittle. All right, and he said unto him, go wash in the pool of Siloam, which is by interpretation sent. And he went his way therefore and washed and came seeing. Now here is where faith comes in. Here Jesus tests the man's faith. And we'll deal with that for just a minute. And of course we'll have to come back next week with the rest of the story. But he said unto him, go wash in the pool of Siloam. Now if this man had not believed that Jesus was God, if he had not put his faith in him, then he would have said, what kind of stupid thing is this? I can hardly see to get around, and here you want me to go walking way back over there on the other side of Jerusalem to the pool of Siloam, and there you want me to wash my eyes, and are you making fun of me? Are you trying to make some sort of laughter out of my condition? But that is not his attitude. His attitude was, this is Jesus talking. This is the man who claims to be the Son of God. Jesus had just said, I am the light of the world. And if that's the case, then he had the power to do what he was about to do. So the man went. Now that's where you get saved, my friend. You believe what Jesus said. You believe that he truly is God, the Son of God, that he is God in the flesh, that he has the power to save. You trust him to save you. You put your total, complete faith in what he did for you on Calvary. Therefore, you can become a born-again child of God. And I encourage you, by all means, do that today before it's everlastingly and eternally too late. Let us help you if you need us to send you literature.

Friends, these are days when we all feel the need to draw aside at least for a few moments of quietness and inner peace. And this help can really only come from God, I believe. And so we invite you to join us now in the next few moments in a program that we call The Quiet Time. We'll be singing some of the songs of the faith that meet our need today, and we'll be reading from the Holy Bible, the changeless, eternal Word of God. This is Al Salter speaking, our hymn singer Joseph Barclay, and Lauren Whitney at the pipe organ. And now let's join together in this song of assurance, a song that will give us new courage, I think, as Joe sings for us, Standing on the Promises. Joe? Dying.

0: God.
1: You know, as we were considering the promises of God, and we were considering the fact that in just a moment we're going to be reading from God's Word, I couldn't help but recall the portion from the Word of God in James, the first chapter, which says, "But be ye doers of the Word, and not hearers only, deceiving your own selves." And I trust that as we join together, this might ring in our hearts, that we might be doers.

thine all in all. Lord, now indeed I find thy power and thine alone can change the leper's spot and melt the heart of stone, because Jesus paid it all, and so all to him I owe. Sin had left a crimson stain, but he washed it white as snow. For nothing good have I whereby thy grace to claim. I'll wash my garments white in the blood of Calvary's Lamb, and when before the throne I stand in him complete, Jesus died my soul to save, my lips shall still repeat. Jesus paid it all to him I owe. Sin had left a crimson stain, and he washed it white as snow. What a wonderful message. Because there are so many joining, I'm sure, with us today who are longing to know the cleansing. You're longing to know peace with God. And the only way we can have real peace is to know that we've been washed and cleansed from the stain of our sin by Jesus, who alone is able to do this. Jesus paid it all. Lauren?

And from the eternal word of God that changes not, we read here in the book of Romans, the 8th chapter, "There is therefore now no condemnation to them which are in Christ Jesus, who walk not after the flesh, but after the Spirit. For the law of the Spirit of life in Christ Jesus hath made me free from the law of sin and death. For what the law could not do, in that it was weak through the flesh, God, sending his own Son in the likeness of sinful flesh, and for sin condemned sin in the flesh, that the righteousness of the law might be fulfilled in us, who walk not after the flesh, but after the Spirit. For they that are after the flesh do mind the things of the flesh, but they that are after the Spirit, the things of the Spirit. For to be carnally minded is death, but to be spiritually minded is life and peace. Because the carnal mind is enmity against God, for it is not subject to the law of God, neither indeed can be. So then they that are in the flesh cannot please God. But ye are not in the flesh, but in the Spirit, if so be that the Spirit of God dwell in you. Now if any man have not the Spirit of Christ, he is none of his. And if Christ be in you, the body is dead because of sin, but the Spirit is life because of righteousness. For as many as are led by the Spirit of God, they are the sons of God. And the Spirit itself beareth witness with our spirit that we are the children of God, and if children, then heirs, heirs of God, and joint heirs with Christ, if so be that we suffer with him, that we may be also glorified together. For as many as are led by the Spirit of God, they are the sons of God. There is therefore now no condemnation to them which are in Christ Jesus." What a wonderful blessing, what a wonderful realization to realize that we have peace, we have no condemnation when we're trusting God.

I know that there are many joining with us who say, we wish we knew how to pray. Some have said, well, do you always have prayer on your broadcast? Yes, we do, because there are so many joining with us that say, we don't really know how to pray. We'd like to join with you. And so we invite you now just to lift your hearts to the Lord. And we have the privilege of coming boldly according to the Word of God. This is one of the promises of which we were singing earlier. We have the privilege of coming boldly into the presence of God through Jesus. May we do this just now. Our Father in heaven, how we do thank Thee for the promises of Thy Word which we have been reading. We're thankful, so thankful, that there is no condemnation to them which are in Christ Jesus. We thank Thee, dear Father, for Thy guidance, and we thank Thee for the assurance that we know the trials and the troubles that we go through today, it will really be worth it all when we see Thy Son, the Lord Jesus, who redeemed us. And we thank Thee that we do not walk alone in this age, in this world in which we're living. There are problems and trials and confusion, but we thank Thee that Thou art by our side, and Thou art guiding us and watching over us. How we do thank Thee for this. Now we pray for each one there beside the radios as they're joining with us today. We ask it in Jesus' name with thanksgiving.

Well, there's a tremendous truth there, and I trust that every one of us today has this assurance that you're walking step by step with the one who alone is able to give comfort and guidance and strength. As we bring these few moments to a close, may we be assured in our hearts with new joy and new assurance that there is a place of peace and joy. As we remember this very first verse of the 8th chapter of Romans, there is therefore now no condemnation to them which are in Christ Jesus, who walk not after the flesh, but after the Spirit.

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1: Today's forecast calls for mostly sunny skies, highs in the lower 90s, a 20% chance of rain, and heat index values of up to 103 degrees. Tonight, look for partly cloudy skies, lows in the lower 70s, and a 20% chance of rain. And Saturday, look for partly sunny skies, becoming mostly cloudy, highs in the upper 80s, and a 70% chance of rain.
2: With SRN News, I'm John Scott. The New York City Police Department gearing up to protect residents on Friday for the September 11th 25-year commemoration ceremony and the start of the Jewish New Year. Correspondent Laura Winters.
3: New York City Police Commissioner Jessica Tisch holding a news conference alerting New Yorkers and tourists of the increase in patrols on Friday at the 9/11 25-year ceremony at Ground Zero. Then at sundown, beefed up patrols around synagogues as the start of the two-day Jewish New Year celebration begins at sundown.
4: Even as shootings and murders have fallen to historic lows, hate crimes are moving in the wrong direction. Through the first 8 months of this year, confirmed hate crimes citywide are up 16%, and anti-Semitic hate crimes are up 9%.
3: Laura Winters reporting.
2: In Dallas.
5: What a great country. What a great country we have. What a great country. I just want to thank everybody. This has been so amazing.
2: President Trump returning to the stage on the second and final night of the Republican midterm convention in Dallas. He implored the crowd to go out and vote. There is a new tightened alliance between Canada and Ukraine. Ed Donahue with the update.
6: Canadian Prime Minister Mark Carney met with Ukrainian President Volodymyr Zelensky in Alberta. The plan is for Canada to produce millions of drones over the next 2 years and send a third of them to Ukraine. The aerial drone battle between Russia and Ukraine has grown in scale.
7: Your drones costing a few hundred dollars have sunk warships worth hundreds of millions.
6: Zelensky says Ukraine needs to show strength leading up to negotiations with Russia.
8: At the end of September, we will have opportunity to meet, I think so, with the American team in New York.
6: Audio from CTV. Zelensky says Russia has changed its tactics ahead of winter and Ukraine needs to adapt its defenses. I'm Ed Donahue.
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And now, here's some eternal good news, found in 1 Corinthians chapter 1, verse 18. For the preaching of the cross is to them that perish foolishness, but unto us which are saved, it is the power of God. That's eternal good news from the Word of God, found in 1 Corinthians 1, verse 18.

0: The founder of Bob Jones University, Dr. Bob Jones Sr., was one of God's great warriors for the faith. The message you will hear now, recorded during Dr. Jones' earthly ministry, illustrates his firm conviction that whatever the Bible says is so.
1: My friends, this is a second of a series of 52 messages which I'm bringing on. What does the Bible say? Now, when I was a boy, that's all people wanted to know. Question came up, they'd say, well, what did the Bible say about it? And they used to have religious debates. One preacher would say the Bible says this is a mode of baptism. Another would say, well, he's wrong, this is a mode of baptism. One would say you can't lose salvation after you get it. Another would say, well, you can lose salvation after you get it, see? And they used to believe it. Now, they didn't always understand everything exactly alike. But they understood every essential, fundamental thing the same way. And the Bible is perfectly clear on all of the essential, fundamental things. There isn't anything obscure about how you ought to live. That's clear as day. Now, I want to talk to you this time on what does the Bible say about itself? Now, you know, if a man sits down on the witness stand, you want to give a statement, and he swears to a certain thing, and you ask him some questions, and he answers in intelligent consistence all the way. You want to know if he's consistent. The lawyer cross-examining will try to trip him, you see. It's mighty hard for a man who's inconsistent to be consistent in what he says. You usually trap him somewhere, but you can't trap the Bible. There are no errors in the Bible. You can start the first verse of Genesis, last verse of Revelation, and you won't find any errors in the Word of God. Now, you may find some word translated that might not mean exactly today, just exactly what it meant when the Bible was translated. It might have a little more shade of meaning. But all the things in the Bible are clearly stated, all the essential, fundamental things are just as clear as day. We don't have any problem about that. Now, why not face it that way? People say, well, I just can't understand the Bible. Well, you can understand something. Now, what does the Bible say about itself? Let's find out. Well, we read that all Scripture is given by inspiration of God and is profitable. You remember that verse, don't you? All Scripture is given by inspiration. Now, that means all Scripture is God-breathed. The very life of God is in all Scripture. There's a sense in which the Bible is a living Word of God. Now, don't get shocked when I make this statement. I don't want to shock you. And if you listen to me and don't get disturbed, you won't be shocked. There's some things in the Bible that are not so. Now, wait a minute. Don't stop there now. You listen closely. I wouldn't want to drop dead after saying that because you might be misunderstood. Now, what do I mean by that? Well, there are some things in the Bible that man said. Well, man is a liar. he might be mistaken in what he said. See? But whatever the Bible says man said it. So the Bible so. There are things said in the Bible that are not true. But whatever the Bible says that it does say is true that it was said. That's clear, isn't it? For instance, the fool has said in his heart, there's no God. Well, now that's true. But there's a God. But the fool said there's no God. Now, the Bible doesn't say there's no God. The Bible says the fool said there's no God. Yeah, the fool said it, and the Bible said the fool said it, and the fool said what God said the fool said. See? The Bible's a true, accurate book. Now, I have most of the translations in my library, and I've checked them. And I've never checked one translation against another where there was any difference when it comes to the fundamentals of the Christian faith. They're always as clear as day. Now, there may be sometimes a little shade of meaning that might come out of the East. A little change of meaning might come out of the West. It might not be exactly the same, see. They a little different shade of meaning. But all of the fundamental truths of the Bible are just as clear as day. Now, what does the Bible say about that? The Bible said, forever thy word is settled in heaven. Now, that's what God says. And God Almighty says in this book, if you take anything away from it, he'll take something away from you. If you add to it, you'll get some of the curses added to you. You better not tamper with that Bible. Woe be to the man that tampers with the Bible. The Bible claims to have come to us in the words, not which human wisdom teaches, but which divine wisdom teaches. The very words themselves in the original language are inspired. They are chosen by the Holy Ghost. Now, let's get that clear, and there can't be any misunderstanding. Now, suppose I want to write a legal document. I want it to be perfectly clear now. It's very important. And I go to a lawyer and I say, now listen, I have written this statement here. This is what I mean and what I want in the contract. Well, the lawyer says that word in your vocabulary is not a good word legally. You better put this word that means the same thing as your word means. But it comes out of the legal vocabulary, see. And someday, if this thing got into court, you might need to have that stated in a legal term that'll make it clear. Now, what am I saying? Now, listen closely. Don't be disturbed. Now, keep your mind on this. Now, Paul did not use the vocabulary of Peter or John or Luke. Paul took the words out of his vocabulary, and he preserved his style. Didn't mean anything by that. But the Holy Ghost, out of Paul's vocabulary, chose the word that he won't use in the original. In the original languages, even the words themselves were chosen with the Holy Spirit. Now let me tell you something. God Almighty, who is infinite in wisdom, who knows man and knows all things about man, and who knows everything about the universe, would not take chances on a man's vocabulary unless he directed that vocabulary and tell him what a fellow what to do to be saved, how to stay out of hell, how to go to heaven, how to live. So the Bible is a book made up of what God said, what man said, and what the devil said. But what God said is absolutely true. What man said may be true or may not be true, but whatever man said, the Bible says, man said it. There's something in the Bible the devil said. The devil said, thou shalt not surely die. He's a liar, and the Bible tells you don't believe him. He's a liar and the father of all lies, the Bible says. So the Bible claims to be from God. Now somebody said, a good man could not have written the Bible. He meant a good man couldn't be the author of the Bible. Why? Well, if it claims to be from God, and a good man says he's the author of it, then he's not a good man. You understand? Now, the Bible claims to come from God. That's its claim. It claims to be God-breathed. It claims all the Scriptures given by inspiration of God, and all the Scriptures profitable. So, the Bible's God-inspired, God-breathed, all of it there. But it's a book made up of what God said, what man said, and what the devil said. Now, most in the Bible is what God said. But in the Bible, there's a good deal there about what man said. God said, man said this. And, you know, one time the writer said, I speak as a man. I'm giving you my opinion on this scene. I have no revelation of God from this. Now, the writer was probably correct in what he said. But you've got a perfect right to take the issue with it. See? You take the statement in the book of Ecclesiastes, the dead know not anything. Well, now, that man's just absolutely wrong. The dead do know. The rich man in hell knew. Lazarus in heaven knew. Abraham in heaven knew. Yes, you do know. The dead know things. Your soul's immortal. You move out of your body into eternity. You go to heaven or hell. Wait for the resurrection of your body someday. When you will be raised someday. All right? Now then, that's clear, isn't it? You get that clear? Let's get it clear now. The Bible is God-breathed. Whatever it says is so. It may be something man said that wasn't so. But when it says man said it, man said it. When he says the fool said it, the fool said it. When he says the devil said it, he's a liar. Yet the Bible says the devil said it. Now you can depend upon the authority of the Bible. As I say again, a man said a good man couldn't have written it. A good man couldn't be the author of it because he'd have to lie to be the author of it. And a good man's not a liar. Now a bad man would not have written the Bible. No bad man would have ever written it if he could have written it. He wouldn't have written it. A bad man wouldn't write that kind of a book. Because it tells man how bad he is. It tells him that he's a sinner. He tells him that in his flesh there dwells no good thing. And man doesn't want to believe that. Why, certainly the Bible's God's book. Men and women, the older I get, the longer I live, the more I move around among human beings, the more I realize that the Bible is a book of God. Now, when I was a little boy, converted at the age of 11, out in the country, I didn't know much. I just knew God loved me, and I knew Jesus died for me. But the moment I was saved, I came to believe the Bible. Wouldn't have a question about it. I believed it before, intellectually. But I was sure about when I was saved. I used to read the Bible, little fellow. My mother and father and all of them had family prayer, you know. We'd read the Bible. And we all were taught it was God's book, and everybody believed it. And we remembered some of the promises, and we quoted some verses in Sunday school and all that. When I was saved, I had an affinity for the Word of God. Now listen closely. The people today that are tearing the Bible to pieces are not right with God. A man whose heart's right with God believes the Bible. If you don't believe it, it's not the fault of the Bible, it's you. Something wrong with you. If you're going to say, well, I don't see how that can be. Well, now, that's different. You're not supposed to understand everything. A little child's not supposed to understand all his father says and all his father does. There are things in the Bible I cannot understand. It's impossible for me to understand. That is by my own thinking, by the power of my own mind. I cannot understand something. But I can understand enough from the Bible to get what I need to live like I ought to live. Now, if you want to get enough to know how to live, you want to know what to do, all right, you can find out. Now, if you don't know what to do, I'll tell you what to do. Don't do anything till you do know. The Bible tells you what to do when you don't know. The Bible says, if a man doubts whether he should eat and eats, he's condemned for doing it. You'll give God the benefit of the doubt. If you wonder if you should marry somebody, you're thinking about marrying, well, don't marry that person till you know. Don't give yourself or the world the benefit of the doubt. Give it to God. Now, if you are that sincere, that honest, you'll get through the world without making mistakes because you won't go and do a thing till you're sure about it. And you won't be sure about it unless it's clear in the Bible. You won't be sure. Don't try to pull God over on your side now. Come right down the earth. Remember, the Bible claims to be God's book, written with a pen of inspiration. Whatever it says is so. When it says God said something, God said something. When he says man said it, man said it. Man may have been wrong, but man said it. When it says the devil said it, the devil said it. Now, what you want to do is to ask yourself, who said this? Well, Job said that. Well, that might be so, might not be so. Devil said that. He's a liar. Who said this? God said that. All right, take it. Don't worry about that. That's clear. And if it doesn't tell you who said it, remember God said it. If it just comes along and says so and doesn't tell you who man said it or the devil said it, then you know God said it. So listen to the word of God. Now may God help us to see this thing, to be faithful to him and true to him and loyal to him and get back to his Bible and dust it off and go to reading and read every day and ask God to help you understand what he'd have you do and how he'd have you get through this world. Our Father, bless all who've listened to this message. And help people get back to the Bible, because the Bible's the issue of this day. So lead us by thy Spirit, and keep us true to the Word of God. We pray in the precious name of the Lord Jesus Christ. Amen.

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1: We present the spoken word of God, narrated by Alexander Scorby. Today we hear about the institution of the Lord's Supper, and then Jesus foretells his betrayal. These scriptures begin in the Gospel of Mark, chapter 14, verse 17.
2: And in the evening he cometh with the 12. And as they sat and did eat, Jesus said, Verily I say unto you, one of you which eateth with me shall betray me. And they began to be sorrowful, and to say unto him one by one, Is it I? And another said, Is it I? And he answered and said unto them, It is one of the 12 that dippeth with me in the dish. The Son of Man indeed goeth, as it is written of him. But woe to that man by whom the Son of Man is betrayed. Good were it for that man if he had never been born. And as they did eat, Jesus took bread, and blessed, and brake it, and gave to them, and said, Take, eat. This is my body. And he took the cup, and when he had given thanks, he gave it to them, and they all drank of it. And he said unto them, This is my blood of the New Testament, which is shed for many. Verily I say unto you, I will drink no more of the fruit of the vine until that day that I drink it new in the kingdom of God. And when they had sung an hymn, they went out into the Mount of Olives. And Jesus saith unto them, All ye shall be offended because of me this night. For it is written, I will smite the shepherd, and the sheep shall be scattered. But after that I am risen, I will go before you into Galilee. But Peter said unto him, Although all shall be offended, yet will not I. And Jesus saith unto him, Verily I say unto thee, that this day, even in this night, before the cock crow twice, thou shalt deny me thrice. But he spake the more vehemently, If I should die with thee, I will not deny thee in any wise. Likewise also said they all. And they came to a place which was named Gethsemane. And he saith to his disciples, Sit ye here while I shall pray. And he taketh with him Peter and James and John, and began to be sore amazed, and to be very heavy, and saith unto them, My soul is exceedingly sorrowful unto death. Tarry ye here, and watch. And he went forward a little, and fell on the ground, and prayed that, if it were possible, the hour might pass from him. And he said, Abba, Father, all things are possible unto thee. Take away this cup from me. Nevertheless, not what I will, but what thou wilt.
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1: Today's forecast calls for mostly sunny skies, highs in the lower 90s, a 20% chance of rain, and heat index values of up to 103 degrees. Tonight, look for partly cloudy skies, lows in the lower 70s, and a 20% chance of rain. And Saturday, look for partly sunny skies, becoming mostly cloudy, highs in the upper 80s, and a 70% chance of rain.
2: With SRN News, I'm John Scott. Speaking at the Republican midterm convention, President Trump says the Biden administration wrecked the U.S. economy, destroyed our border, and raised the national crime rate.
3: And the radical left Democrats created the worst inflation in American history. They gave us wide open borders with 25 million people pouring in from all over the globe. They turned our cities into scenes of death and misery, murder, poverty, and destruction, and made America a laughing stock. We were a laughing stock all over the world.
2: But the president says his administration has turned things around. He says he will be heavily involved in rallies ahead of the midterm election. Conservatives across the country mourning the loss of Charlie Kirk, who was assassinated a year ago. As his organization continues to expand nationwide, more from Laura Winters.
4: Today marks 1 year that conservative Charlie Kirk was assassinated while speaking at a Turning Point USA event on the campus of Utah Valley University. In a fact sheet, Turning Point says it saw unprecedented expansion in the 2025-26 school year, with over a million students who are now members continuing Charlie's legacy. Those students with chapters at more than 3,000 high school clubs and 1,500 college chapters. Laura Winters reporting.
2: On the economic front, wholesale inflation picked up last month. That's after cooling earlier this summer, as higher oil and gas prices stemming from the Iran war are keeping costs elevated, the Labor Department's producer price index rose 5.4% in August from a year ago. The Los Angeles Rams stunned 27-7 by the division rival San Francisco 49ers in the game's first ever game in Australia. That game was played in Melbourne. This is SRN News.
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And now, here's some eternal good news, found in 1 Corinthians chapter 1, verse 18. For the preaching of the cross is to them that perish foolishness, but unto us which are saved, it is the power of God. That's eternal good news from the Word of God, found in 1 Corinthians 1, verse 18.

They just made it, barely made it in before our Lord was crucified. Today we're going to meet four of the last five people saved through the Lord Jesus Christ, directly saved through him before he was crucified. Imagine the last ones. You know, one day there's going to be that last one led to Christ, and the trumpet's going to sound, and Jesus is going to take those of us who are saved up to be with him. I want to keep going, amen, reaching souls, and maybe have the privilege of leading that last one. Wouldn't that be a wonderful thing? Yes, praise God. Well, let's meet these now. We find that Jesus is on his way to Jerusalem for the last time. He will never leave except he will be dead. Yes, he will be dead, buried, and rise again, but he would never physically walk out as a regular man out of Jerusalem after this going there. So he's entering into Jericho. Yes, Jericho is kind of on the way to Jerusalem. And we find he meets a man, a blind man, as he's nearing the city. The Bible says, when he was come nigh unto Jericho, a certain blind man sat by the wayside begging. Hearing the multitude pass by, he asked what it meant. Jesus of Nazareth passeth by, they said. He cried out, Jesus, thou son of David, have mercy upon me. And they which went before rebuked him. Hold your peace, man, hold your peace, be quiet. But he wouldn't do it. No, he cried so much the more, thou son of David, have mercy upon me. Jesus stood, commanded him to be brought unto him, and when he came near, he asked him, what wilt thou that I shall do unto thee? He said, Lord, that I may receive my sight. He said, receive your sight, your faith hath saved you. Immediately the man received sight, followed Jesus, glorifying God, and all the people, when they saw it, gave praise unto God. Well, Jesus went on through Jericho ministering. He met another man we're going to talk about in a minute. And after he had gone all the way through Jericho, I guess with that blind man jumping up and down and all excited, he goes out of Jericho. And as he was going out of Jericho, there were two other blind men. One of these had a name. Oh, they all had names, but the Bible doesn't name them all. We find this one's name was Bartimaeus, the son of Timaeus. The name Bar means son of, and the Timaeus would have been his father's name. And so Bartimaeus and his other friend were sitting by the wayside begging. Yes, when Jesus comes out, maybe with that other blind man still jumping up and down, and they start crying out, Jesus, son of David, have mercy upon me. And just like before, the crowd said, be quiet, don't bother the master. Isn't that amazing that they all seemed to not want anybody to disrupt what Jesus was saying? They wanted it for themselves. And these men were insistent. Jesus, son of David, have mercy upon me. And Jesus stopped, said, what do you want me to do for you? Lord, that we may receive our sight. And he saved them and gave them their sight. Their faith had saved them. Amen. Wow. Three blind men in Jericho come to Christ right now. The last blind man healed before Jesus was crucified. I think it's interesting that Jesus asked all three of them, what do you want me to do for you? Yes, you would think that a person coming to Jesus who was blind would certainly want his sight. But did you know some people would rather remain blind if they could have wealth? Some people might want revenge on their enemies. Yeah, let me just stay blind, but get even with that person that blinded me. I hate that person. Get even for me. Yeah, Jesus asked him, is there something else you'd like, perhaps? But no, these men were blind and wanted healing, wanted to be able to see, and Jesus gave them exactly what they wanted. Oh, my friend, if you're not saved, you're blinded by your sin. And Jesus would come to you and say, what do you want today? What do you want? I hope you're saying in your heart, oh, I want Jesus. I want the blindness taken away. I want to see clearly myself, my sinfulness, and accept Jesus as Savior. And we're going to give you an opportunity to do just that before the program is over. But now let's switch to another man in the city of Jericho. Here Jesus is going through Jericho, having healed the one blind man. And that man's followed him, jumping up and down. And as he's going along, crowds following him, when suddenly a man comes up
and is curious. He wonders who the crowd's all excited about. This man is a man you have heard of many times, Zacchaeus. Ah, yes, the famed Zacchaeus was a wee little man. A wee little man was he. Now, Zacchaeus was short. He could not see. And you know, it's possible that Zacchaeus didn't even know that it was Jesus going through Jericho. No, he certainly wasn't a religious man. Mr. Bill, we've just been studying about Saul, King Saul. And when he and his servant were going along, his servant said, let's go over and see Samuel the prophet, and he might tell us where the beasts are that they were looking for. They were looking for animals. And you know what? Saul, though he was a wealthy family, an important, mighty family, seemed to know nothing at all about Samuel. You see, Samuel was religious. Saul was secular. He might have been a good man, but had no knowledge of what was going on in the religious community. I'm guessing that Zacchaeus had very little knowledge of religious people. He probably had heard of Jesus, would have known a few things about him, but that's about it. Why? Remember what Zacchaeus was. He was a publican. Yes, he was a tax collector. Oh, a hated tax collector. Now, Rome had set up this very bad way of collecting taxes. Oh, it worked good for them, but it was bad. I mean, it made people hate the people doing it, and it gave all kinds of opportunity for cheating and all that. But what Rome had done was simply said, okay, we want you, Zacchaeus, to collect the taxes in a certain area. Now, here is what you are to collect from these people. This is all you're to collect. You keep this much, you give the rest to us. If Zacchaeus was an honest man, he could collect that, keep some for himself, and have a comfortable living. But he would not become extremely wealthy. Rome had no intention that publicans become very, very wealthy. There was only one way he could become wealthy as a tax collector, as a publican, and that is to cheat the people. You see, no one knew what he told the people when he said, you owe me this much. Now, Rome had told him what to ask, but they didn't check up on him. No. And so they could cheat, they could lie, they could say anything they wanted. You owe this. And people began to suspect that they were cheating them. And indeed they were. They were a bunch of crooks. Zacchaeus was a crook. And not only stole from the wealthy, he stole from the poor as well. He got the money wherever he could get it. And if he saw a chance, he got it. So it's very possible that he didn't even know who this crowd was looking at. He was just a curious man, but he was too short to see. And so he kind of jumping up and down, trying to look over to see what was going on, like some of you do when a parade's going on. Yeah, you. And then some of you sneak around, try to get in. But nobody would let Zacchaeus in. Believe me, if he came around and somebody saw him trying to get by them, they would take their elbows and push him out. They hated him. So he ran down the street, and he saw a sycamore tree. And he decided to climb up in the sycamore tree to see who was coming. When he gets up there, he looks down. Now, here's a religious man. Well, that's a strange thing. And soon he's hearing the crowd talking about this is Jesus. Now, he did know who Jesus was. Yeah, he heard about him. One thing Zacchaeus may have known is that the Jewish leaders didn't seem to like Jesus. And amazingly so, that's the same people didn't like him. So he kind of felt a little comradeship with Jesus. Yeah, the same people hated them both. When suddenly, Jesus stops under the sycamore tree. He looks up. He says, Zacchaeus, come on down. I'm going to your house today to eat. Whoa. Down out of that tree he came, and he led Jesus to a most beautiful home. Can't you imagine? It was fancy. It was plush. And they went inside, and all of a sudden, secrecy comes. You don't know what happened inside the house. No, the Bible does not say. It just holds the curtain over it to whatever Jesus said to this man. But while Jesus was in there with Zacchaeus, some things were going on outside. Those Pharisees were spreading it all. That Jesus is in there with that crook, he's a crook himself. Yeah, boy, I mean, they were stirring everybody up. But when Zacchaeus and Jesus came out, whoa, things surely made them embarrassed.
Zacchaeus comes out of the door and says right away, I have something I'd like to say to everybody here. He said, I want to give half of my goods to the poor. Huh? Half your goods to the poor? Are you crazy? That's what people were saying, you know. If they'd had that money, they wouldn't have given half that good to the poor. And then he said, if I have stolen anything from anybody, he said, I'm going to pay him back four times as much. This man was going to do just what the law of Moses had commanded. Yes, if you stole, you pay back four times as much. Wow, what a change had come to this man. And Jesus then said, this day is salvation come to this house, for as much as he is a child of Abraham. This man got saved. And it was clear Jesus knew it before the man ever came out, before he ever gave away a dollar. Jesus knew it. And by the way, Jesus knows your heart. When you pray the sinner's prayer, God be merciful to me, a sinner, God knows you're saved from the very second you do. Mm-hmm. Yeah. Well, anyhow, this man certainly did all that. And praise God, he was saved and on his way to heaven. He was one of the last four saved before Jesus would be crucified. Say, maybe there's someone listening today and you're not saved. Could it be that Jesus would come before long, before this day is over? Wouldn't you be saved now? Yes. Come to God as a sinner, just as I am without one plea, the song goes. The Bible says, as many as received him, to them gave he power to become the sons of God. Jesus, I'm a sinner and I'm lost. Save me now, Jesus. He'll save you completely. Won't you ask him? Mean it from your heart. He'll save you. Dear Jesus, please forgive me for being a sinner. Come into my heart and save me with your blood. Amen. Did you pray that? Did you mean it with all your heart? I'd like you to call me. Yes, call me, Mr. Bill, and tell me of your decision to receive Christ as Savior. I'll be glad to help you to begin growing in our Lord Jesus Christ. The number is 1-864-271-3060. I'll repeat it. 1-864-271-3060. We'll look forward to hearing from you. So give us a call right now. And thank you so much for listening. God bless you. Goodbye.

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1: Today's forecast calls for mostly sunny skies, highs in the lower 90s, a 20% chance of rain, and heat index values of up to 103 degrees. Tonight, look for partly cloudy skies, lows in the lower 70s, and a 20% chance of rain. And Saturday, look for partly sunny skies, becoming mostly cloudy, highs in the upper 80s, and a 70% chance of rain.
2: With SRN News, I'm John Scott. The two-day Republican midterm convention has taken place in Dallas. Republicans hoping to stir up enthusiasm for the elections in November. President Trump spoke both nights as he closed the convention. The president says he secured the border with Mexico.
3: I built almost 2,000 miles of wall and created the strongest, most secure border that America has ever seen.
2: Another accomplishment, he says his administration has reduced crime to historic levels.
3: It was just announced, you saw that we achieved the lowest level of violent crime in 125 years since the year 1900.
2: President Trump will observe the 25th anniversary of September 11th attacks by attending the Pentagon ceremony Friday. This marks a quarter century since the Al-Qaeda attack that claimed nearly 3,000 lives and changed U.S. foreign policy. Another increase in wholesale prices. Mike Kempen with the latest.
4: The rate of wholesale inflation picked up last month after cooling earlier this summer, as higher oil and gas prices stemming from the Iran war kept costs elevated. The Labor Department's Producer Price Index, which captures inflation before it reaches consumers, rose 5.4% in August from a year ago. That was up from a 4.7% increase in July. Inflation has shown signs of easing in recent months, but it's still high. That's frustrating consumers who have been struggling with more expensive gas, groceries, clothing, and other essentials. I'm Mike Hempen.
2: Sales of previously occupied U.S. homes declined in August, their slowest annual pace in more than a year. The National Association of Realtors said that existing home sales fell 2% last month from July. This is SRN News.

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here's some eternal good news, found in 1 Corinthians chapter 1, verse 18. For the preaching of the cross is to them that perish foolishness, but unto us which are saved, it is the power of God. That's eternal good news from the Word of God, found in 1 Corinthians 1, verse 18.

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I want you to stay tuned to more great Christian preaching and great Christian music.

0: We welcome you to Revival Time with Dr. Jack Treiber, pastor of North Valley Baptist Church and president of Golden State Baptist College. 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
1: Well, hello, good neighbor. It is Friday already, 9/11. What a day when we were attacked by those savage Muslims that carried themselves into death and carried all our thousands of people into death. What a day. Don't forget. Don't be foolish, child of God. Today, which is 9/11, we're remembering 25 years ago. But I would like to say this Sunday is Grandparents' Day here at North Valley Baptist Church, your church as well. Honor grandparents. We need grandparents. And then the Lifeline Bible class is having their 21st anniversary. I gave a room to Brother Alvin Martinez 21 years ago. I said, fill it with new people. And he and his wife have done that. They run, about 160 to 200 every single Sunday, adults, and it's a great class. I want you to pray for our America. We got 35 socialists running. How in the world a socialist doesn't believe anything that America stands for? Don't vote for a socialist. Christians, get registered to vote. I don't believe I've ever missed a vote since I've been 18. I don't believe I've ever missed a vote. And learn to vote. And you need to vote righteousness. Vote for those that are not for baby killing. Vote for those that are not for sodomy. Vote for those that love Israel. Vote for those that love religious liberty. It's so very important. Chapter 15 of the book of Exodus, just the first verse. Then sang Moses. It's just natural saying when God scores a big victory. It's just natural. The children of Israel, they stood still. They feared not. They stood still. They saw the hand of God. They had a great victory. They saw the death angel come and smite the firstborn of all of Egypt. And they saw their own children spared. They saw. And they just said, we've got to break out singing. Here's what they sang. Verse 2, the Lord is my strength and my song. I don't know what they sang, but they sang, he's my strength, letter S. He's my song, letter S. He's my salvation, letter S. He's my God, and I will prepare him a habitation, my Father's God. I will exalt him. That's their song. It's all about God. It's all about lifting his name. It's all about exalting him. Do you have a song? And then sang Moses, I don't have a song, Brother Treiber. I'm going through sorrows and trials and heartaches. Why can't you have a song? Why can't you have a song during trials? I have a song that Jesus gave me. It was sent from heaven above. There never was a sweeter melody. 'Tis the melody of love, and now in my heart there rings a melody, there rings a melody, oh, with heaven's harmony. In my heart there rings a melody, there rings a melody of love. Don't you have a song? Maybe your heart is so broken you're going to sing, Does Jesus Care When My Heart Is Pain? But sing. Maybe it's a difficult song. Maybe God will take care of you. Maybe what a friend we have in Jesus. All our sins and griefs to bear. Maybe you're overloaded. Well, sing some songs that speak to your heart. Maybe you're fired up. Well, sing, oh, victory in Jesus. Sing, oh, happy day. Sing happy songs. Sing, I'm on the winning side. Yes, I'm on the winning side. I think of Curtis Hudson singing that when I sing that song. Why don't you just get a song today? And why don't you let God, I remember our pastor's wife said, okay, kids, we're going to sing tonight. Sing, make a joyful sound. Sing, life in Christ is found. Wages of sin and death, he paid it all. Sing, make a joy. And she goes, sing, sing. If you can't sing, sing, sing, sing, or we'll send you to sing, sing. I remember her saying that. That was

0: time. And God, now we have gone further than we were at that time, further in sin and degradation. I pray for the many that lost loved ones, that their lives have been permanently scarred and hurt. Comfort their hearts. 25 years later, they're still mamas and daddies grieving. Oh, comfort them today, we pray. Bless our America. May we turn back to thee. In Jesus' name, amen.
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Welcome to A Moment with the Preacher. This is Tom Wallace, and I have a story today about a man who got in under the wire. Some time ago, I went to the hospital to pray for a man who was to have a limb removed. His other leg had already been taken off because of a diabetic problem. His family had been called to the hospital because of the seriousness of the matter, and he wanted to see a preacher before going to surgery. They called, and I was happy to go. I asked the men if some complication should develop in the operating room, would everything be all right with your soul? No, I'm afraid not, he answered. Would you like me to pray for you to get the matter settled? Oh, yes, I would, he answered. And I gave him the beautiful account of how God loved him and came to the earth and took on a body and became a man, the Lord Jesus. And I mentioned the miracles, the parables of Jesus, and shared with him the gospel of the death, the burial, and the resurrection of our Lord Jesus Christ. He told me he believed what the Bible said about that, and we prayed together. He opened his heart, and Jesus came into his life right then and there. His family was very touched about the decision. The nurses, the orderly, soon arrived to take him to surgery. He said goodbye to the family, and he thanked me for helping him get this settled, and soon they rolled him down the hall and were gone. He went to the operating room, and he never came back. A few days later, I preached his funeral, and a number of people expressed to me how grateful they were that I had helped him give his life to the Lord. The Bible says, "Whosoever shall call upon the name of the Lord shall be saved," Romans 10:13.

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1: Today's forecast calls for mostly sunny skies, highs in the lower 90s, a 20% chance of rain, and heat index values of up to 103 degrees. Tonight, look for partly cloudy skies, lows in the lower 70s, and a 20% chance of rain. And Saturday, look for partly sunny skies, becoming mostly cloudy, highs in the upper 80s, and a 70% chance of rain.

Once again, we say welcome aboard. It's good to be with you at this time. Brother Munn speaking, our program here called A Fisherman's 5-Minute Look at the Book. Friday always gets here. Our program is heard, usually this program is usually heard on Friday. Maybe you heard another time during the week, but we're glad you're there. This is the last in our series that we've been on this week. 1 Chronicles chapter 12, verse 32. I've asked the Lord that he might give you the spirit of these men that's mentioned here that were very wise men. It says they were children of Issachar, men that had understanding of the times to know what Israel ought to do. That's pretty good, isn't it? All right. God give these men special wisdom. In fact, the ability that these men had helped them in areas of leadership. These were advisors for the entire nation of Israel. The nation's future depended on their help in the area of understanding the times. I'll be honest with you. I don't believe God's children know what's going on in this world today. I don't believe they see what's going on. Most of the heads in the sand are the heads in the clouds, you know. I guess I'd rather have my head in the clouds, you know. But I need to know what's going on. What's going on? How do people sit with me? And they say, what's going on with church? What's going on with my family? What's going on with my job? What's going on with my country? I don't understand. You need understanding of the times. The spirit of Issachar. These men here, they had understanding of the times that they might know what to do, that they might help Israel to know what to do. We looked at this in the area of government, in the area of business, and yesterday also as far as areas of family, and let's just talk about areas of, religion, and of course, I'm speaking of Christianity, you know. As far as we think about Judaism is concerned, these men were wise to see the infiltration of the enemy and the breakdown of morals there as far as Israel was concerned and the introduction of idolatry into their camps. And they knew how to keep Judaism pure. Christianity today, my friend, we need this. As far as we think about Bible-believing Christianity today, a lot of people are deceived even where they're supposed to be. You know, some of God's children are just in all kinds of unscriptural movements and involved in all kinds of cults. Sometimes I've talked to some person and I felt sure in my heart that I knew Christ as Savior. And I said, what are you doing involved with something like that? And they said, well, is there anything wrong with it? And you begin to sit down and show, they said, I just didn't know that. I didn't know that. They had no understanding of the times. Some people are deceived as to their place in Christianity. Some are deceived as to their work. What are they supposed to be doing? Sometimes, a lot of God's children, I want to be understood here, a lot of God's children, instead of fishing for men, what they're out trying to do is trying to clean up situations, you know. I know we need to be clean. I know we need to be pure. I want to be a holy person. They want to get things cleaned up politically, cleaned up morally, cleaned up environmentally, you know. When, my friend, it looks as if, as far as the Bible is concerned, we're getting ready to leave this planet. As far as getting ready to leave this planet, I need to be out fishing for men. I need to be out trying my best to tell people about Jesus Christ, his death, and how, my friend, through repentance and faith put in Jesus Christ, a person can be saved and they can go to heaven instead of trying to help clean the world up. You know, do you understand? I know we need to clean the world. I'll be honest with you. I find, when you get to the end of the book of Revelation, you'll find that that's the job that Jesus is going to do in the future. He is going to clean up this planet. A lot of people are just discouraged as to the darkness. As far as we think about Christianity, they're just so discouraged. Now, I know evil men shall and seducers shall wax worse and worse. We see the decline of the church, decline of missions, you know. I was in a huge city here in the U.S. just a few weeks ago, and some of the greatest churches that was in the entire United States of America was in these places. And now today these churches are gone. A lot of people are just discouraged. But I see I need to have understanding of the times and understanding, my friend, the world is dark and the world is falling apart, but I don't have to. I need to see that by the grace of God, I can stay strong. These men had great wisdom. We need the same. This wisdom is within reach. The children of Issachar had it. You know, if any man lack wisdom, let him ask of God that giveth to all men liberally and upbraideth not, and it shall be given to him. It can be had by observation, by training, by study, by conversation, by experience. Let's reach for it. It benefited the nation of Israel. They had a lot of years.
of peace and safety. We can have the same. I pray God would give you understanding of the times. Until next week, Fisher Mund saying goodbye.

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1: One sat alone beside the highway begging. His eyes were blind, the light he could not see.

been thinking about that, the statement, opposite sex. I believe they ought to be opposite. I believe the man ought to oppose any sort of tendency to be the opposite sex. I believe a woman or a girl ought to absolutely refuse and to protest anybody trying to make her act like a man. Opposite sex. God made the woman to be the weaker vessel. And remember this. When she was made, Adam was the head of Eve. And Eve was the first woman to ever lose her head because she refused to pay any attention to the head. The devil seemed to suggest to her, Eve, do you realize that you're full grown? You are a woman. You are independent. Now, let me ask you this. Why did the devil make his attack on the woman instead of on the man? Why didn't the devil come and say, now, I'm going to visit Adam? But he didn't. That fits in with the fact that woman is the weaker sex. And the devil attempted and made his attack on the woman that was supposed to be subject to her husband. Now then, let me say this. That doesn't mean that women are more awful or weaker in morals and so forth. It just means that women need a masculine leader and somebody to protect them. And man has done a pretty sorry job. And when women begin to read the Bible more, I never forget, I went to a little old church some years ago, and they said, it's time to begin the service of the country church. Said, it's time to begin the service. Sister, would you go play the piano? And so a lady went up to play the piano. Another lady came up to lead the singing. Another lady came up to make the announcement and say it. Ladies, we'll all meet here next Thursday to paint the church. Bring your paint and the ladders and a bunch of old dead-headed men sitting out there. Now, brother, that's one thing that's wrong today. The men have not assumed their place of responsibility. You show me a godly lady, and I'll show you a lady that had rather her husband be the leader than she herself. How glad and happy would be the wives if they could see their husband become great spiritual leaders. That's where the home book down right there, in the men's department, not in the ladies. Well, the husband is the head of the wife. Turn with me to 1 Peter chapter 3. Now, let me say in parenthesis or some way, it don't take much sense to preach what I'm preaching. It just takes a little courage. Ain't no need preachers being afraid to preach like this. God will bless you. Turn with me to 1 Peter 3, verse 5 to 7. And this is the forgotten passage of Scripture in the Bible. For after this manner, in the old time, the holy women also trusted in God, adorned themselves, being in subjection unto their own husbands, even as Sarah obeyed Abraham, calling him Lord, whose daughter ye are, as long as ye do well and are not afraid with any amazement. Now, if you want to go back to the beginning of that third chapter, Simon Peter said, likewise, ye wives, be in subjection to your own husband, that if any obey not the word, they also may without the word be won by the conversation of the wives. As a challenge to the women, isn't it? If the man doesn't know the word, then the woman's conversation, which is
her spiritual life. You see, the Bible talks about man's main talk being his life. That's his conversation. You can talk without opening your mouth. You can talk with your eyes. You can talk with your feet. You can talk with your hands. While they behold your chaste conversation, coupled with fear, whose adorning let it not be the outward adorning of plaiting the hair and wearing of gold. Let's take a look at the peril. I mentioned the

men or looking like men or makes us look like men. And I want to tell you this. I get the most repercussions and the hottest protests for preaching right here. That's right. And this is what they, our pastor doesn't seem to object. Well, the letters come. Ah, listen, dear friend. There's a prohibition. The Bible says women are not to usurp authority over the man. The Bible said that ladies and girls are not to be immodest or unchaste. That means they're not to be suggestive. They're not to provoke lust. And therefore, you have to wear the right kind of clothes in order to protect your body. The Bible said abstain from the various terrors of evil. And what I'm preaching tonight needs to be practiced, and we need to exercise. There are some prohibitions that God gives. Now I'm going to discuss the subject that I think has come up in the letters more than maybe any other subject. I said a while ago, the wife is to be subject to her husband, but he's also to be subject to the Lord. Now, we've got a philosophy, of course, in this country among Christians that no matter what a man, if he's a husband, tells a woman to do, he should do it. I can't go there. I can't go there. I know of men who turned out to be pimps and sell their own wife, and he says, you're going to help. I don't mind robbing and stealing, but you've got to do your part. You get on the street. You can use our house and those brothers. He's got a right to tell him to go jump in the lake that burns with fire. Now you put that down, and I'll tell you something else. While I'm on it, no need running from it because it's developed in this generation. I'll guarantee you this is the new sin, and that's this abnormal lust and sex life between husbands and wives, and a wife writes me often and says, am I to do anything he wants me to do? I say no. If you don't like that, you're just as unscriptural as you can be. Whoever got the idea that a marriage, a successful marriage, was built on anything as sorry and as rotten as the flesh? And when you base your marriage on that kind of relationship, you're in for some rough fate. And it won't take you 30 days to find that out. And you can swap wives and get you a new one every 2 years if you want to, but you're in trouble when you disobey God. And while I'm on it, I might as well say that marriage is a lifetime contract. It's a lifetime contract. We might as well stay with the book. Don't preach half of it. Preach all of it. And you girls might as well make up your mind that once you get married, it's not a trial effort. It's permanent. Oh, listen. I'll discourage anybody from getting married unless they feel it's the will of God and it's a lifetime contract. You say, well, what about all these people that's already gone off? And I'm preaching to you right here and you boys over here. Let's exercise some Bible judgment and leadership of the Spirit when it comes to choosing a companion to live with you the rest of your life. I thought again, and I guess maybe this is kind of sweet, it's old-fashioned, I guess a bit corny. But I got it when I started preaching, I guess. And I haven't forgotten. Back in the old-fashioned days, a man said to his old-fashioned wife, said, you know, you're kind of looking old. And seems like you're turning gray pretty fast, and I mean, time is writing wrinkles on your face. And he said, you know, there's going to be a wife swapping over here next Saturday, and I'm going to swap you off. And this precious old soul had worked so hard, and his hands were rough from labor, and helped him to work and make a living and bore all of his children, and said, you don't really mean it, do you? And she said, yes. He said, I guess, well, I'm just going to take you over there. I want

0: put on the best dress you got. And I want you to look as good as you can. And I'm going to swap you off. I'm going to get me another one. And try as she would and discuss as she could. He said, no, I got my mind made up. And so the story goes that they got in the wagon back in the old-fashioned days. She sat one more time beside her husband on the old buckboard and them old horses jogging along. And she had a little suitcase filled with what few clothes she had. And they got up there, the story goes, and there were men and women, and they were all, and the women were on exhibition. And so this old farmer said to his wife, you get over there and put your suitcase down, look as good as you can, and I'm going to start looking and just see if I can find me a prettier wife or a better wife or somebody I'd like better than I do you. And the story goes that he made the rounds, and he talked to some, and he looked at some, and they were, and he went all the way around, and it just seemed like that he didn't quite ever find. And directly he came back and he said, honey, he said, get up in this old book, boy. I can't find anything better than you are. Well, you know, that'd be a wonderful attitude to have, wouldn't it? And that's the way it ought to be.
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1: Today's forecast calls for mostly sunny skies, highs in the lower 90s, a 20% chance of rain, and heat index values of up to 103 degrees. Tonight, look for partly cloudy skies, lows in the lower 70s, and a 20% chance of rain. And Saturday, look for partly sunny skies, becoming mostly cloudy, highs in the upper 80s, and a 70% chance of rain.
2: With SRN News, I'm Bernie Bennett. President Donald Trump and Vice President J.D. Vance teamed up to close out the second and final night of the Republicans' midterm convention in Dallas. They implored voters to stick together and save the party's majorities in Congress this November.
3: What a great country. What a great country we have. What a great country. I just want to thank everybody. This has been so amazing.
2: Vice President Vance says Democrats are a bunch of crazies.
4: They're not the party of FDR or JFK. Hell, they're not even the party of Bill Clinton anymore. The Democrats are the party of hatred. They're the party that despises America and the people who built it.
2: Republicans are counting on the president and vice president to rally voters' enthusiasm. They're also setting the stage for what comes next in the post-Trump era. The party's House and Senate majorities are at stake this fall. Republicans are working to shrug off voter concerns about the economy, the war in Iran, and the direction of the country. And they're warning of what's coming if Democrats do seize power. President Donald Trump is set to observe the 25th anniversary of September 11th.
5: The president will attend the Pentagon's ceremony Friday. This year marks a quarter century since the Al-Qaeda attacks that claimed nearly 3,000 lives and changed U.S. foreign policy. Vice President J.D. Vance will attend the New York observance, while other officials will go to Shanksville, Pennsylvania. The president issued a proclamation marking Friday as Patriot Day 2026. John Scott reporting.
2: Friday's inflation report is shaping up to be among the most consequential in years. Oil and gas prices have spiked again in the back of a renewed combat in the Middle East. And the Federal Reserve is considering whether to lift its short-term interest rates next week. More details at SRN.
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7: A few years ago, I had a house with two water supplies. I had a well and pump which provided free water and, as a backup, a connection to a neighbor's water which I could use for a dollar a day. One day, my pump failed. It was a busy day, so I thought, I'm not going to mess with that pump today just to save $1. I'll use my neighbor's water. So, I opened the valve. But the next day was also busy, and I thought, I'm not going to mess with that pump today. My time is worth a whole lot more than $1. The process repeated itself for the next few days until I forgot about the pump. Until 2 months had gone by, and I now owed $60, the shock of which caused me to fix the pump, which turned out to be a simple little job, which only took a few minutes. Listen, God wants us to be wise, and part of that wisdom is overcoming procrastination by recognizing its accumulating consequences and redeeming the time.
6: Redeeming the Time from LifeChangingSeminars.com, Salisbury, North Carolina.
8: And now, here's some eternal good news, found in 1 Corinthians chapter 1, verse 18. For the preaching of the cross is to them that perish foolishness, but unto us which are saved, it is the power of God. That's eternal good news from the Word of God, found in 1 Corinthians 1, verse 18.

Welcome to the Friday broadcast of Morning Devotions from the Pastor's Study, and I'm Pastor Dennis Wiggs. The song Amazing Grace was written by John Newton. Let me give it to you in a synopsis of his testimony. He was London-born, the only child of a respectable sea captain father. He was early dedicated to the Christian ministry by his devout mother. By the time he was 4 years of age, he could recite passages from the Westminster Catechism and the children's hymns of Isaac Watts. At age 11, John Newton was sailing the Mediterranean Sea with his father. At 17, he laid aside every religious principle and abandoned himself to the service of the devil. Only his love for Mary Catlett kept a few sparks of decency aglow within his heart. John Newton deserted his ship, was caught and brought back like a common felon. It was so severe, his punishment was so severe, that he planned suicide. After his imprisonment, he embarked on a career of such wickedness that his friends despaired of his sanity. He lived among the slaves, his shame, wickedness becoming greater. And finally, John Newton boarded a vessel for England, spending several quiet days at sea reading a book entitled The Imitation of Christ. I have read that book. In fact, if you want a good book to read, and I don't know if it's even in print now or not, but you might go to the bookstore and check and see. It is called The Imitation of Christ. John Newton regarded himself as a Jonah, and during a violent storm, he cried to the Lord and regarded March the 10th, 1748, as his spiritual birthday. Later, he became the captain of his own ship. He gradually became a consecrated Christian and then a minister in the Church of England. His fellowship with William Cowper resulted in the publication of a hymn book which contained Amazing Grace, which was Newton's life story. Amazing grace, how sweet the sound that saved a wretch like me. I once was lost, but now I'm found. Was blind, but now I see. Was grace that taught my heart to fear, and grace my fears relieved. How precious did that grace appear the hour I first believed. Through many dangers, toils, and snares I have already come. This grace hath brought me safe thus far, and grace will lead me home. Thank the Lord for the conversion of John Newton, who delivered him from the pit of sins, rescued him, made him a child of God, and used him for God's glory. I've been speaking to you this week about the Holy Spirit, and that which I've just read to you about John Newton is the work of the Holy Spirit. The Holy Spirit glorifies, exalts Jesus Christ. The Holy Spirit convicts us of our sins, convinces us that we're unsaved. The Holy Spirit converts us by the power of God. The Holy Spirit uses us for God's honor and for God's glory. Now this week I have challenged you to read John 14, John 15, and John 16, three chapters. I trust you will do so, maybe this weekend. Read John 14 through 16, and I believe you'll see some wonderful teachings here about the third person of the Trinity, the Holy Spirit. You see,
the Holy Spirit indwells within us, as Romans chapter 8, verse 9 declares. If you're saved, if you have repented of your sins and trusted Jesus as personal Savior, the Holy Spirit indwells within you, my dear friend. But that being true, John 14, 17 teaches to us that we can recognize error and we can recognize truth by the ministry of the Holy Spirit. And oh, today there is so much error. There is so much false teaching. And we need the Holy Spirit of God to indwell within us and to teach us and help us to know what is wrong and what is right. But also, according to John 14 and 26 and 27, the Spirit of God provides for us peace. It says in John 14, 26, "But the Comforter, which is the Holy Ghost, whom the Father will send in my name, he shall teach you all things, and bring all things to your remembrance, whatsoever I have said unto you. Peace I leave with you," Jesus says. "My peace I give unto you. Not as the world giveth, give I unto you. Let not your heart be troubled, neither let it be afraid." Now, when you and I trust Jesus Christ as personal Savior, we get the peace with God, as Romans 5 teaches to us, the peace with God, and that is our salvation. We are at war with God when we're unsaved, unconverted people. But by trusting Christ as Savior, we secure the peace with God. That is our salvation. But here we see in John 14, 26 and 27 that we have the peace of God, and that is our sanctification. Notice what it says again. "The Comforter, which is the Holy Ghost, whom the Father will send in my name, he shall teach you all things and bring all things to your remembrance, whatsoever I had said unto you. Peace I leave with you. My peace I give unto you. Not as the world giveth, give I unto you. Let not your heart be troubled, neither let it be afraid." Dear friend, we have the peace of God, and that is our sanctification. And then we have peace in God, and that is our security, the assurance of our salvation, the peace in God. But also we have satisfaction, and that is the peace by God. Now we see this over in the book of Romans. We see it elsewhere in the Word of God, but and in Romans chapter 8, in verse 26, it says this: "Likewise the Spirit also helpeth our infirmities, for we know not what we should pray for as we ought. But the Spirit itself maketh intercession for us with groanings which cannot be uttered." You see, we have the peace by God, God's peace dwelling within us, and the Holy Spirit of the Lord praying for us. We have the peace by God. And so I have said in the last few moments that we have peace with God, our salvation, peace of God, our sanctification, peace in God, our security, and peace by God, our satisfaction. Now, as I close out this week's broadcast and today's program, let me remind you that the Holy Spirit reproves us of our sin. I read this to you on Monday, I think it was, in John 16. We see the reproving power of the Holy Spirit. And it says in John 16, verse 8, "He will reprove the world of sin and of righteousness and of judgment." Dear friends, you and I could not be saved if it were not the convicting power, the reproving power of the Holy Spirit. But then also, we could not grow in the Lord
The Bible teaches to us to grow in the grace and knowledge of the Lord, Jesus Christ. We couldn't grow in the Lord without the Holy Spirit. We cannot overcome Satan, the power of the evil one, without the power and the influence of the Holy Spirit. The Bible teaches to us in the book of James to resist the devil and he will flee from us. And so the Holy Spirit gives us the power to overcome Satan as he attacks us. And so thus is the end of today's and this week's programs, and I have spoken to you about the Holy Spirit. As I have encouraged you to do so, may I do so again. Read John 14, John 15, and John 16. And I do believe you'll find those verses of Scripture about the Holy Spirit to be a special spiritual blessing to you. And I do again want to challenge you to be in a Bible-believing church Sunday morning and also Sunday evening. And Lord willing, I'll be back on this radio station next Monday at this same time. And may God bless you as you allow the Lord Jesus Christ to be first in your life.

ESPN was founded in 1988 by Pastor Clyde I. Ebern. It was a result of a burden the Lord had put on his heart to use the airwaves to reach people with the gospel of Christ.

Good morning. Welcome to Morning Devotions. I'm Willie Thompson. Our devotional today comes from the Gospel according to Luke, chapter 2, verse 59. How is it that ye sought me? Wist ye not that I must be about my Father's business? The Lord Jesus gives this reply to his parents, and I hope you understand what I mean by saying his parents. Now his parents went to Jerusalem every year at the feast of the Passover, and when he was 12 years old, they went up to Jerusalem after the custom of the feast. And when they had fulfilled the days, as they returned, the child Jesus tarried behind in Jerusalem, and Joseph and his mother knew not of it. But they, supposing him to have been in the company, went a day's journey, and they sought him among their kinsfolks and acquaintance. And when they found him not, they turned back again to Jerusalem. Now 2 days have passed, a day out, and then a day back to where he was. And it came to pass that after 3 days they found him in the temple, sitting in the midst of doctors, both hearing them and asking them questions. And so the 2 days of travel, and then a day of searching for him, probably thinking this would be the least place that they would find him, and then after having searched everywhere, going there. And all that heard him were astonished at his understanding and answers. And when they saw him, they were amazed. And his mother said unto him, Son, why hast thou thus dealt with us? Behold, thy father and I have sought thee sorrowing. And he said unto them, How is it that ye sought me? Wist ye not that I must be about my Father's business? And they understood not the saying that he spake unto them, and went down with them and came to Nazareth, and was subject unto them. Now notice that it's a very blessed statement that is given, and was subject unto them. But his mother kept all these sayings in her heart, and Jesus increased in wisdom and stature and in favor with God and man. How is it that you sought me? Were you not instructed? Were you not aware of the fact that I am consumed by this one focus, this one purpose of being about my Father's business? I must be about my Father's business above being with my family. Now, don't get me wrong, because some who have the wrong perspective on this matter will say, well, my family is not interested in the Lord, and I'm talking about a man's wife and his children. And there have been cases of men who have said this, that, well, my family is not interested in the Lord, so I guess I'll say goodbye to them and be on my way being about my Father's business. No, I'm not telling you that. There is a father and a mother, a sister and a brother that may not want to come over to listen to you. They may not want to accept the gospel you preach. You must be about the Lord's business. If it offends them when you live the gospel, when you give the gospel, when you declare Christ, you must do so, even if it costs you that. I must be about my Father's business, even if it means that my family will find some disappointment in me. I find that there are times when people are saying, well, I don't want you to be about your Father's business. Because your Father's business produces long hours, great sacrifice, and little reward in this world. But we're not laboring for this world. We're not focusing on the temporal. There is something greater than that which we can see and that which we can lay hold of with our hands. It is to hear the Lord say, Well done, thou good and faithful servant. Don't you want to hear the Lord say that? Well, if you must, then you must be willing to be about your Father's business at the expense of family. Why is it that you sought me? Well, if you want to find me, you'll find me in ministering the word and caring for those over whom the Lord has placed me. That's where you will find me. You'll find me where there are people who have needs. This is what the Lord Jesus is doing. You know, there are people who will feel like the Lord is only among the financially prosperous.
And if you're not among those financially prosperous people, then you're not among the Lord's people. Well, that's not true, friends. There are many, many godly people who go through this world with much pain. There are many who have borne sickness in their body for a lifetime, and the Lord hasn't seen fit to heal them of this physical sickness. There are many who will go through this life and have little of this world's goods, and the Lord hasn't seen fit to give them much of this world's goods. But, oh, they're rich in faith. They're rich toward God. Their focus is upon being about their Heavenly Father's business, wanting to see the lost brought to a saving knowledge of Christ, wanting to see the hurting come to find the grace and the comfort in Christ. Be about your Heavenly Father's business, and you will be about a business that will never fail. Join us again for Morning Devotions. I'm Willie Thompson.

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1: Today's forecast calls for mostly sunny skies, highs in the lower 90s, a 20% chance of rain, and heat index values of up to 103 degrees. Tonight, look for partly cloudy skies, lows in the lower 70s, and a 20% chance of rain. And Saturday, look for partly sunny skies, becoming mostly cloudy, highs in the upper 80s, and a 70% chance of rain.
2: With SRN News, I'm Bernie Bennett in Washington. President Donald Trump and Vice President J.D. Vance teamed up Thursday to close out the second and final night of the Republicans' midterm conference in Dallas, imploring voters to stick together to save the party's majorities in Congress. President Trump asked the attendees to pledge that they would vote in the midterms.
3: Please raise your right hand. I pledge to the greatest president in the history of the United States that loves us so much he can't even breathe.
2: Vice President Vance said undecided voters should look at the Trump administration's record rather than vote for Democrats.
4: Do not throw the baby out with the bathwater. Don't give the country over to a bunch of crazy people because you happen to disagree with us on a policy issue here or there.
2: Republicans know that they're up against history, which traditionally rebuffs the party in power during midterms, but they rely on the president's personal appeal to voters. Mr. Vance said with a primetime speaking slot right before the president, it was widely watched by a potential heir to the Make America Great Again movement. On Wednesday night, Republicans heard a new midterm promise in Dallas.
5: President Trump addressed the RNC midterm convention in Dallas.
3: If we win the midterms, we will, on the other hand, provide a, let's call it Trump dividend, $5,000 for every adult citizen in our country.
5: The White House said new investment makes the plan possible and called for making the Trump tax cuts permanent. Willie Nelson, Washington.
2: The U.S. is commemorating the 25th anniversary of the 9/11 attacks that left 3,000 people dead and the nation shaken. That is today. This is SR.
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And now, here's some eternal good news, found in 1 Corinthians chapter 1, verse 18. For the preaching of the cross is to them that perish foolishness, but unto us which are saved, it is the power of God. That's eternal good news from the Word of God, found in 1 Corinthians 1, verse 18.

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1: This is Dr. Tom Williams, and welcome to Facing Tomorrow. I am so thankful to God today for his weather, that it doesn't hurt his work. I don't know how it is where you are, but we've had a lot of rain, and that's necessary for the trees to be green and the things to continue and be like they are. And so we should be thankful in all things. Give thanks, the Bible says. Amen and amen. Well, the song today is a good song. It's not deep with religious things or Christian doctrine, but it's got a sound to it and an admonishment to it that so many of us need. Help somebody today. Look all around you. Find someone in need. Help somebody today. Though it be little, a neighborly deed. Help somebody today. Help somebody today. Many are waiting a kind, loving word. Help somebody today. Thou hast a message. Oh, let it be heard. Help somebody today. Many have burdens too heavy to bear. Help somebody today. Grief is the portion of some everywhere. Help somebody today. Some are discouraged, weary in heart. Help somebody today. Someone the journey to heaven should start. Help somebody today. Help somebody today. Somebody along life's way. Let sorrow be ended. The friendless befriended. Oh, help somebody today. You know, it reminds us of our dear Savior, who the Bible says just went about doing good. And, you know, he didn't make a difference what your status quo in life was or whatever. He went down to Nain to raise a widow's son from the dead. He stopped and talked to the lepers and touched them. Nobody had touched those lepers in years. They were outcasts, and they had to wear a cloth over their face. And if anyone came anywhere near close, they had to say, unclean, unclean. They were just shoved off by everybody. But Jesus touched them, touched them. Somebody, sometimes just a touch from you will make all the difference in the world in how somebody's day winds up. The shaking of a hand, the greeting, hello, I'm so glad to see you. Or some woman would greet another woman in kindness and say, how you doing today? It's good to see you. And you don't have to know them to say that. And just help them along their way. Knowing that somebody cares, at least, enough to speak. And that God will bless you for that and encourage your heart with it. You know, we close our program every day with the Blessed Old Book. We need to read some things once in a while. And I want to read to you today quickly. Mama's Bible. Mama's Bible, so ragged and worn, its pages are scribbled, ripped, and torn. It's been around for ages. She's had it for years. Some pages smudged by rain, and some by her tears. The name on the cover is faded. It's true. There might be a page missing or two. To look at that book, one might scoff and frown. They may say, well, there's no use in keeping it around. A new Bible, I'm certain, is what you must need, with pages so perfect and pictures indeed. But friends, I know better, and I'm here to persuade. There's more in that old book, more than I can say. For she read it and held it so close to her heart, its knowledge and wisdom and love to impart. She held it so tightly, through storm and through chill, but never much closer when her children were ill. Her faith can be seen on each page and each line, her writings of love time after time. She carried it high through thick and through thin, so proud of the Holy Scriptures contained within. Of all of the treasures in this world that we can hold, there is nothing more precious than that book, the Bible, so old. And may you and I regard that, and the Bible, Mom, so ragged and old, is far more precious than any other, for it was given to her by her dear mother. No memory is more precious, more than I hold so dear. When the storms of my life bring me much fear, the vision of mother, the love on her face, I remember when mama would sing Amazing Grace. Do you treasure the Bible? Does it mean a great deal in your life? Does it mean the difference in really understanding and knowing God Almighty and His Son, Jesus Christ? Or is it just another book in your home? I know for years they brought out a big Bible, and when people got married, people would give them a copy of it or something else, and they'd say, this is a family Bible. And friend, I hope yours is a family Bible. I hope your whole family is reading the Bible. I hope your whole family knows how to find its way through the pages of the book and not have to spend an hour looking for Ezekiel or for one of the minor prophets, Habakkuk or somewhere. Or maybe that's your problem too. How well do you know the book that you claim you're resting your eternal soul on the teachings of that book? Plow through the Bible every year. Just get it down, read it, heed it, ask God to speak to you. And then I trust today that when we close our program each time and we say, the blessed old book, I hope it'll be exactly that to you. Let's pray. Our Father, thank you now for your love and mercy and kindness. Thank you for the poem, Mama's Old Bible. And I trust today that we'll get back to the Bible that Mama believed in. I trust that we'll get back and look at the truths of the blessed old King James Bible that stood for so many hundreds and hundreds of years. And all of these new ones, they're switching them around every few years. God's not running the Book of Month Club, folks. And I trust today that, Father, they will understand that. And I ask you today that you'd help us treasure the blessed old book and look at it, read it, heed it, let it lead us through life's stormy trails. In Jesus' precious and holy name and for his glory, amen and amen. Well, we are in Psalms. Psalms 30, and if you'd like to turn there, as I'm doing right now, and just go over to Psalm 30, and we'll look there together at our message today. Psalm and chapter 30 and verse 7. Our Father, bless now as we come to the blessed old book, and would you illumine my mind and my heart, and what I say may come from you concerning your word, your book, in Jesus' blessed and holy name. And for his sake, speak to every heart, save the lost, and change those, our Father, wandering so far from you today. In Christ's blessed name, amen and amen. Well, we've been moving right through the Psalms, and verse 7 of chapter 30 says this, Lord, by thy favor, thou hast made my mountain to stand strong. Thou didst hide thy face, and I was troubled. When David is saying this here, he's telling the Lord how much he appreciates raising him up from the very gates of death. We're not told of exactly what disease that David had or what was going on in his life, but we see him crying out in verse 4, sing unto the Lord, ye saints of his, and give thanks at the remembrance of his holiness. For his anger endureth but a moment, in his favor is life. Weeping may endure for a night, but joy cometh in the morning. And David is saying, in my prosperity, I said, I shall never be moved. He said, when things were going well and things were looking great and everything was wonderful, I said, I shall never be moved. I'll never be moved from my position in this blessed old book. I'll never be moved from my position of just loving God and believing every word that he has said and given to me to write down. And so I trust today, if you have moved, then turn around. Do what David did in Psalm 159 or 119 and verse 59. He said, I thought on my ways and I turned my feet. Just turn and go back to where you were, dear friend. And remember Mama's old Bible and do it today. Do it today. Get out the old Bible that you have put away for one of these new things and just go through its blessed pages and drink at the wells of water there that are so pure and so clear and so encouraging and helpful. And we'll be back with the blessed old book.
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I love to sing its worth. It sounds like music in mine ear, the sweetest name

Amazing grace, how sweet the sound, that saved a wretch like me. I once was lost, but now I'm found, was blind, but now I see.

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1: This is a day that the Lord hath made. Let us rejoice and be glad in it. You're going to be glad you tuned, because we have one of our favorite guest speakers with us, our associate pastor, Brother Dwight Williams. You'll be hearing from him in just a moment. But let me inform you, for those of you maybe newly tuning in, that this broadcast is a ministry of the Calvary Baptist Church in New Bern, North Carolina. And I'm Bill Wingard, your host speaker. Father, bless now and fill Brother Williams with thy spirit today, giving the message that all of our hearts need. And we'll thank thee for it in Jesus' name. Amen. And now to bring the Lord's message for us today, Brother Dwight Williams.
2: Thank you, Pastor Wingard. What a joy it is to be on the Calvary Hour again on this Friday. I trust the Lord's given you a good week, and you're anticipating a good weekend and a good day in the house of the Lord this coming Sunday. On last Friday's broadcast, we were looking at the conversion of the Apostle Paul as he records it here in 1 Timothy chapter 1. We saw Paul the sinner, and we saw Christ the Savior. And today we want to look at Paul the servant of the Lord. Paul the servant of the Lord. The Apostle Paul writes in 1 Timothy chapter 1 in verse 11, "According to the glorious gospel of the blessed God, which was committed to my trust. And I thank Christ Jesus our Lord, who hath enabled me, for he hath counted me faithful, putting me into the ministry, who was before a blasphemer and a persecutor and injurious, but I obtained mercy, because I did it ignorantly in unbelief. And the grace of our Lord was exceeding abundant with faith and love, which is in Christ Jesus. This is a faithful saying and worthy of all acceptation, that Christ Jesus came into the world to save sinners, of whom I am chief." Oh, dear friend, thank God for that glorious day that you heard the gospel and you trusted Jesus Christ as your Savior. Paul rejoiced in the glorious gospel of Jesus Christ. He writes in Romans 1 and verse 16, he says, "For I am not ashamed of the gospel of Christ, for it's the power of God unto salvation to everyone that believeth, to the Jew first and also to the Greek." He tells us in 1 Corinthians chapter 15, verses 3 and 4, that Christ Jesus died for our sins according to the Scriptures. He was buried and he rose again the third day according to the Scriptures. That is Paul's definition under inspiration of what the gospel is. The word gospel means the good news. The good news that Jesus died for sinners. Jesus was buried, and Jesus arose again the third day according to the Scriptures. Have you believed that gospel today? Have you trusted Jesus Christ as your own personal Savior? Salvation is a personal relationship with Jesus Christ. It's not based on our religion or our good works or doing the best that we can. Salvation is by and through the grace of God. "For by grace are ye saved through faith, and that not of yourselves. It is the gift of God, not of works, lest any man should boast. But we are his workmanship, created in Christ Jesus unto good works, which God hath before ordained that we should walk in them." Yes, God saves the sinner, but also God equips the servant of God to serve him. We're not saved by our good works. Good works are not the root of our salvation. They are the fruit of our salvation because we are saved. Paul realized that God had saved him and God had called him into the ministry. And dear Christian friend, today I want you to just think today of the glorious fact and opportunity that we have as a child of God to also be a servant of the Lord. Isn't it amazing, first of all, that God would save us by his mercy, by his grace, because he loved us and Jesus died for us? But also God has a special plan and purpose for every one of us. Thank God for my call into the ministry to be a preacher of the gospel of Jesus Christ. I rejoice in that. But my dear friend, today I want you to understand that God has saved you for a purpose as well. God has a place for you to serve in his ministry and the work of the Lord. Paul says in verse 12, "And I thank Christ Jesus our Lord, who hath enabled me, for he hath counted me faithful, putting me into the ministry. When Paul says, I thank Christ Jesus, I'm told that this word is in a present imperative that really is saying that Paul thanks God every day for his calling in his life, for his salvation, but also that he can serve the Lord. I thank Christ Jesus, our Lord. Notice he uses three titles here of our blessed Savior. He calls him Christ, that's the anointed one, the promised Messiah. He is Jesus, that's Savior. And he said in verse 15 that Christ Jesus came into the world to save sinners, of whom I am chief. But also he uses the word Lord. He acknowledged him as the master of his life. When Saul the persecutor was saved on the road to Damascus, he asked two questions. He said, who art thou, Lord? And then, Lord, what do you want me to do? I believe in between those two questions, I believe Saul was gloriously saved. I believe that God convicted him and showed him his need of Christ, and he, in simple childlike faith, trusted Jesus Christ as his Savior. But then his first question as a newborn babe in Christ, as a son of God, was, dear Lord, what can I do to serve you? What would you have me to do? And I want you to see in this scripture this morning that God hath not only called us, but thank the Lord he has enabled us. This word enable, Paul says, the Lord hath enabled me. It means to furnish us with everything that we need to get the job done. It's the same word that in Philippians 4 and verse 13 where Paul writes, I can do all things through Christ that strengthens me. Aren't you glad we don't serve God by ourselves? Aren't you glad that we do not have to struggle through life without the power and the presence of God? The glorious Great Commission that God gave to us in Matthew chapter 28, he promises us his power, but oh, thank the Lord, he promises us his presence to get the job done. Paul said, God hath enabled me. He hath furnished, he's given to me, he's prepared me, he's equipped me for the ministry and the job that God's called me to do. Dear Sunday school teacher, bus worker, junior church worker, usher, whoever you are, however you serve in the ministry, thank God for the wonderful privilege and opportunity to be called a servant of the Lord. The word minister, Paul uses it here, he hath put me into the ministry. But that is a very simple word. It's the very same word we get the word deacon from. Thank God for you faithful men who serve in your churches, who are loyal to your pastor, and who further the work of the Lord and carry many of the responsibilities on for the work of the ministry. Thank God for your calling. Thank God that it's a high calling. It's a heavenly calling. It's a holy calling. Paul reminds us in 2 Timothy in chapter

0: the Lord with their presence, with their prayers, and with their pocketbooks, and are faithful to support the work of God. Paul mentions God's grace several times, speaking about him as a servant. I'm glad we're saved by grace, but we serve God by his grace too. Paul said, I am what I am by the grace of God. Christian friend, thank God today for your calling. May we be counted faithful today in that place that God has placed us for his honor and glory.
1: Well, thank the Lord, and thank you, Brother Dwight, for another great message. And how true. It's an honor above honors just to be able to serve the Lord and to be able to know that in some small way at least, our Lord has used us to be a channel of his blessings. And Brother Williams, we love you and appreciate you and esteem you. We're so glad again to labor with you in the Calvary Baptist Church Ministries. And now, especially in these Friday broadcasts, these last three Fridays here on the Calvary Hour, and we'll be looking forward to seeing you in the future. May the Lord bless you and make you a blessing. 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
1: Today's forecast calls for mostly sunny skies, highs in the lower 90s, a 20% chance of rain, and heat index values of up to 103 degrees. Tonight, look for partly cloudy skies, lows in the lower 70s, and a 20% chance of rain. And Saturday, look for partly sunny skies, becoming mostly cloudy, highs in the upper 80s, and a 70% chance of rain.
2: With SRN News, I'm Bernie Bennett. On Thursday, President Donald Trump returned to the stage on the second and final night of the landmark GOP midterm convention in Dallas. Mr. Trump implored the crowd to go and vote. Republicans are counting on President Trump to rally voter enthusiasm. Giving the closing remarks at the convention, the president said backers need to pretend that he's running and back Republicans.
3: You got to do me the biggest favor you've ever done me. You've got to do this for me. You've got to pretend I'm on the ticket. I'm on the ticket. I'm on the ticket. He's on the ticket.
2: President Trump ended the convention by imploring Republicans to vote this November.
3: Go out and vote. Go out and vote.
2: The Trump administration has designated 21 Latin American and Caribbean criminal groups as foreign terrorist organizations, with the latest an Ecuadorian group added to the list on Wednesday. The announcement came during the U.S. Secretary of State Marco Rubio's visit to Colombia, Ecuador, and Peru, where he is focused on the U.S. strategy to combat drug trafficking in Latin America. More details at SRNNews.com. The U.S. is increasing pressure on the International Criminal Court, leading to more countries leaving the institution. Venezuela and Chad recently announced their departure, joining Burkina Faso, Mali, and Niger. The U.S. has been critical of the ICC, with Secretary of State Rubio launching a campaign against it in July. Chad specifically cited U.S. influence in its decision to leave. Some countries accuse the ICC of selective justice, particularly against African nations. Despite these challenges, the court continues its investigations and has welcomed new members like Ukraine, emphasizing its commitment to global justice. You can find more on these stories at srnnews.com.

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For the preaching of the cross is to them that perish foolishness, but unto us which are saved, it is the power of God. That's eternal good news from the Word of God, found in 1 Corinthians 1, verse 18.

A warm welcome to our program, Prophecy for Today, where we study biblical prophecy and its application to our daily life. It's a wonderful day to worship God. I'm William Steves. Let's pray. Dear Heavenly Father, today I want to thank you for heaven. Thank you for the promise we look forward to, of a place of joy and peace, a place free from sickness and death, with no sin, and most importantly, a place where we get to see your glorious face. Help us to live our lives in anticipation of that glorious day. And it's in Jesus' name I pray. Amen.

0: Maranatha, friends, the Lord is coming. Malachi 1:11. For from the rising of the sun, even unto the going down of the same, my name shall be great among the Gentiles. And in every place incense shall be offered unto my name, and a pure offering, for my name shall be great among the heathen, saith the Lord of hosts. What a wonderful picture of the worthiness of our Lord for worship. God's name will be worshipped everywhere the sun touches. The text offers two different senses. First, God is worthy of worship every minute of every day. From the moment the sun has risen to the moment the sun goes down, God is worthy of worship. However, the more central thrust of this passage is the idea of the universality of God's worship. Everywhere the sun rises, everywhere the light touches, will host worshipers of God. This is something we see fulfilled in the Great Commission. When Malachi was writing, virtually all the worshipers of God were confined in one small nation. But now that Christ has come, now that the gospel has been spread, there are worshipers of Christ on every continent, in every country, and that is a wonderful joy. Our Lord is worthy of worship, and he has purchased for himself worshipers from every tribe and tongue and people and nation. You're listening to Prophecy for Today. I'm William Steves. The September edition of the Gospel Standard is available upon request. 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And our United States address is the People's Gospel Hour, Post Office Box 55862, Boston, Massachusetts, 02205. And now, the familiar voice of Pastor Perry F. Rockwood, who is at home with the Lord.
1: Shall we pray? Father in heaven, we bow in the presence of our wonderful Savior today. We can say that we love thee because thou hast first loved us. Lord, minister to each of our hearts today. Lord, I just feel the need to pray for revival, to pray about the lukewarmness, to pray about the formalism, to pray about the lack of reality in the very fellowship with Jesus Christ day by day, the lack of a burden for souls, and oh, so little time for the Bible, little time for prayer. Lord, visit today, visit each one of us, revive us again. Fill our hearts with thy love. I pray in Jesus' name, amen. Galatians 2:20, I love this verse. I am crucified with Christ. Nevertheless, I live, yet not I. Not the old self-life, not that old fleshy life, not that life that really was wound around the world, the flesh, and the devil. I am crucified with Christ. Nevertheless, I live, yet not I. But Christ liveth in me. What a difference. It's the exchange life from the life of sin, the life of the flesh. Christ liveth in me. And the life that I now live in the flesh, we're still here. I live by the faith of the Son of God, who loved me and gave himself for me. Tens of thousands of Christians in the past and in the present have discovered that to let Christ live in them is to live triumphantly. Hudson Taylor is an outstanding example of a man who found new life in Christ. He's one of the great missionary leaders of all times. In his younger years, though he had achieved much for the Lord, though he exercised great influence on the church in the homeland, and though he was held in reverence by Christian leaders in many lands, he was still a struggling man. He poured out his grief in his letters. He longed for victory that did not come. But in 1869, a great change took place in his life. One of his missionary associates wrote, and I'm going to quote, "He was a joyous man, now a bright, happy Christian. He had been a toiling, burdened one before, with literally not much rest of soul. It was resting now in Jesus and letting him do the work, which makes all the difference." Whenever he spoke in meetings after that, a new power seemed to flow from him. And in the practical things of life, a new peace possessed him. Troubles did not worry him as before. He cast everything on God in a new way and gave more time in prayer. It's a wonderful reality there. Now, in a letter to a sister, Dr. Taylor described his condition in this way: "I felt the ingratitude, the danger, the sin of not living near to God. I prayed, agonized, strove, fasted, made resolutions, read the Word of God more diligently, but all without effect. When my agony of soul was at its height, a sentence from dear McCarthy was used to remove the scales. The Spirit of God revealed the truth of a oneness with Christ." Here's what McCarthy wrote. But how to get faith strengthened? Not by striving after faith, but by resting in the faithful one. Hudson Taylor saw it all. If we believe not, he abideth faithful. Taylor says, "I looked at Jesus, and I saw. Oh, and when I saw," he said, "the joy flowed. And I saw that," he said, "I will never leave you." There's rest enough. "I have striven in vain to rest in him. I'll strive no more. For has he not promised to abide with me?" And he continues with his letter to his sister. I can't read it all. The sweetest part, if one may speak of one part being sweeter than another, is the rest which full identification with Christ brings. "I am no longer anxious about everything, for he, I know, is able to carry out his will, and his will is mine. It makes no matter now where he places me or how. My job is to surrender to him. His resources are mine. He is mine. All this springs from the believer's oneness with Christ." And what God did for Hudson Taylor and for many others, he'll do for me. And he'll do for you when we really trust him. And that's exactly what Paul meant here when he said in Galatians 2:20, "I am crucified with Christ. Nevertheless I live, yet not I." See, no, it's Christ liveth in me. And the life that I now live in the flesh, I'm still in the flesh, I'm still here in the body. I live by the faith of the Son of God, who loved me and gave himself for me. And I pray today that we might surrender afresh to God. Rest in him. Let him do it. Stop trying to do it. Stop trying to give out those tracts in the flesh and say, "Oh, it's so hard." Let Jesus ask you to do it. Let Jesus work through you. Let Jesus give out the tract. How wonderful it is to be saved. And how wonderful it is to walk with God. And if you're not saved today, Christ died for you. He died for sinners. You're a sinner. He paid your sin debt through his blood. Trust him today. Receive him as your Savior. We would love to pray for you.
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1: The founder of Bob Jones University, Dr. Bob Jones Sr., was one of God's great warriors for the faith. The message you will hear now, recorded during Dr. Jones' earthly ministry, illustrates his firm conviction that whatever the Bible says is so.
2: My friends, this is a second of a series of 52 messages which I'm bringing on, What Does the Bible Say? Now, when I was a boy, that's all people wanted to know. Question came up, they'd say, well, what did the Bible say about it? And they used to have religious debates. One preacher would say, the Bible says this is a mode of baptism. And another would say, well, he's wrong, this is a mode of baptism. One would say, you can't lose salvation after you get it. Another would say, well, you can lose salvation after you get it, see? And they used to believe it. Now, they didn't always understand everything exactly alike, but they understood every essential fundamental thing the same way. And the Bible is perfectly clear on all of the essential fundamental things. There isn't anything obscure about how you ought to live. That's clear as day. Now, I want to talk to you this time on what does the Bible say about itself? Now, you know, if a man sits down on the witness stand, you want to give a statement, and he swears to a certain thing, and you ask him some questions, and he answers in intelligent, consistent sort of way. You want to know if he's consistent. The lawyer cross-examining will try to trip him, you see. It's mighty hard for a man who's inconsistent to be consistent in what he says. You usually trap him somewhere. But you can't trap the Bible. There are no errors in the Bible. You can start the first verse of Genesis, last verse of Revelation, and you won't find any errors in the Word of God. Now, you may find some word translated that might not mean exactly today, just exactly what it meant when the Bible was translated. It might have a little more shade of meaning. But all the things in the Bible clearly stated, all the essential fundamental things are just as clear as day. We don't have any problem about that. Now, why not face it that way? People say, well, I just can't understand the Bible. Well, you can understand some things. Now, what does the Bible say about itself? Let's find out. Well, we read that all Scripture is given by inspiration of God and is profitable. You remember that verse, don't you? All Scripture is given by inspiration. Now, that means all Scripture is God-breathed. The very life of God's in all Scripture. There's a sense in which the Bible is a living Word of God. Now, don't get shocked when I make this statement. I don't want to shock you. And if you listen to me and don't get disturbed, you won't be shocked. There are some things in the Bible that are not so. Now, wait a minute. Don't stop there now. You listen closely. I wouldn't want to drop dead after saying that because you might be misunderstood. Now, what do I mean by that? Well, there are some things in the Bible that man said. Well, man is a liar. he might be mistaken in what he said, see? But whatever the Bible says man said it. So the Bible so. There are things said in the Bible that are not true. But whatever the Bible says that it does say is true that it was said. That's clear, isn't it? For instance, the fool has said in his heart, there's no God. Well, now, that's true. But there's a God. But the fool said there's no God. Now, the Bible doesn't say there's no God. The Bible says the fool said there's no God. Yeah, the fool said it, and the Bible said the fool said it, and the fool said what God said the fool said. See? The Bible's a true, accurate book. Now, I have most of the translations in my library, and I've checked them. And I never checked one translation against another where there was any difference when it comes to the fundamentals of the Christian faith. They're always as clear as day. Now, there may be sometimes a little shade of meaning that might come out of the East. A little shade of meaning might come out of the West that might not be exactly the same, see? Now, a little different shade of meaning. But all of the fundamental truths of the Bible are just as clear as day. Now, what does the Bible say about that? The Bible said, forever thy word is settled in heaven. Now, that's what God said. And God Almighty says in this book, if you take anything away from it, he'll take something away from you. If you add to it, you'll get some of the curses added to you. You better not tamper with that Bible. Woe be to the man that tampers with the Bible. The Bible claims to have come to us in the words not which human wisdom teaches, but which divine wisdom teaches. The very words themselves in the original language are inspired. They are chosen by the Holy Ghost. Now, let's get that clear, and there can't be any misunderstanding. Now, suppose I want to write a legal document. I want it to be perfectly clear now. It's very important. And I go to a lawyer and I say, now listen, I have written this statement here. This is what I mean and what I want in the contract. Well, the lawyer says that word in your vocabulary is not a good word legally. You better put this word that means the same thing as your word means. But it comes out of the legal vocabulary, see. And someday, if this thing got into court, you might need to have that stated in a legal term that'll make it clear. Now, what am I saying? Now, listen closely. Don't be disturbed. Now, keep your mind on this. Now, Paul did not use the vocabulary of Peter or John or Luke. Paul took the words out of his vocabulary, and he preserved his style. Didn't mean anything by that. But the Holy Ghost, out of Paul's vocabulary, chose the word that he won't use in the original. The original languages, even the words themselves, were chosen by the Holy Spirit. Now let me tell you something. God Almighty, who is infinite in wisdom, who knows man and knows all things about man, and who knows everything about the universe, would not take chances on a man's vocabulary unless he directed that vocabulary in telling what a fellow what to do to be saved, and how to stay out of hell, and how to go to heaven, and how to live. So the Bible is a book made up of what God said, what man said, and what the devil said. But what God said is absolutely true. What man said may be true or may not be true, but whatever man said, the Bible says, man said it. There's something in the Bible the devil said. Devil said, thou shalt not surely die. He's a liar, and the Bible tells you don't believe him. He's a liar and the father of all lies, the Bible says. So the Bible claims to be from God. Now, somebody said a good man could not have written the Bible. He meant a good man couldn't be the author of the Bible. Why? Well, if it claims to be from God, and a good man says he's the author of it, then he's not a good man. You understand? Now, the Bible claims to come from God. That's its claim. It claims to be God-breathed. It claims all the Scriptures given by inspiration of God, and all the Scriptures profitable. So, the Bible's God-inspired, God-breathed, all of it there. But it's a book made up of what God said, what man said, and what the devil said. Now, most in the Bible is what God said. But in the Bible, there's a good deal there about what man said. God said, man said this. And, you know, one time a writer said, I speak as a man. I'm giving you my opinion on this scene. I have no revelation of God from this. Now, the writer was probably correct in what he said. But you've got a perfect right to take the issue with it. See? You take the statement in the book of Ecclesiastes, the dead know not anything. Well, now, that man's just absolutely wrong. The dead do know. The rich man in hell knew. Lazarus in heaven knew. Abraham in heaven knew. Yes, you do know. The dead know things. Your soul's immortal. You move out of your

battle's no good thing. And man doesn't want to believe that. Why, certainly the Bible's God's book. Men and women, the older I get, the longer I live, the more I move around among human beings, the more I realize that the Bible is a book of God. Now, when I was a little boy, at the age of 11, out in the country, I didn't know much. I just knew God loved me, and I knew Jesus died for me. But the moment I was saved, I came to believe the Bible. Wouldn't have a question about it. I'd believed it before, intellectually. But I was sure about when I was saved. I used to read the Bible as a little fellow. My mother and father and all of them, they'd have family prayer, you know. We'd read the Bible. And we all were taught it was God's book, and everybody believed it. And we remembered some of the promises, and we quoted some verses in Sunday school and all that. When I was saved, I had an affinity for the Word of God. Now listen closely. The people today that are tearing the Bible to pieces are not right with God. A man whose heart's right with God believes the Bible. If you don't believe it, it's not the fault of the Bible, it's you. Something wrong with you. If you're going to say, well, I don't see how that can be. Well, now that's different. You're not supposed to understand everything. A little child's not supposed to understand all his father says and all his father does. There are things in the Bible I cannot understand. It's impossible for me to understand. That is by my own thinking, by the power of my own mind. I cannot understand something. But I can understand enough from the Bible to get what I need to live like I ought to live. Now, if you want to get enough to know how to live, you want to know what to do, all right, you can find out. Now, if you don't know what to do, I'll tell you what to do. Don't do anything till you do know. The Bible tells you what to do when you don't know. The Bible says, if a man doubts whether he should eat and eats, he's condemned for doing it. You give God the benefit of the doubt. If you wonder if you should marry somebody, you're thinking about marriage, well, don't marry that person till you know. Don't give yourself or the world the benefit of the doubt. Give it to God. Now, if you are that sincere, that honest, you'll get through the world without making mistakes because you won't go and do a thing till you're sure about it. And you won't be sure about it unless it's clear in the Bible. You won't be sure. Don't try to pull God over on your side now. Come right down to the earth. Remember, the Bible claims to be God's book, written with a pen of inspiration. Whatever it says is so. When it says God said something, God said something. When he says man said it, man said it. Man may have been wrong, but man said it. When it says the devil said it, the devil said it. Now, what you want to do is to ask yourself, who said this? Well, Job said that. Well, that might be so, might not be so. Devil said that. He's a liar. Who said this? God said that. All right, take it. Don't worry about that. That's clear. And if it doesn't tell you who said it, remember God said it. If it just comes along and says so-and-so and doesn't tell you who man said it or the devil said it, then you know God said it. So listen to the word of God. Now may God help us to see this thing, to be faithful to him and true to him and loyal to him and get back to his Bible and dust it off and go to reading and read every day and ask God to help you understand what he'd have you do and how he'd have you get through this world. Our Father, bless all who've listened to this message and help people get back to the Bible because the Bible's the issue of this day. So lead us by thy Spirit and keep us true to the word of God. We pray in the precious name of the Lord Jesus Christ. Amen.

Here are some practical thoughts on marriage, home, or family. One time God chose a farmer named Gideon to be a judge to deliver the nation of Israel from its enemies. His father was an idol worshiper, and God directed Gideon to destroy the altar erected to the idol. While most people in our nation do not erect such altars, there are still idols in our homes today, even Christian homes. Here's one definition of an idol. Any item, activity, person, or influence that occupies our attention, demands our loyalty, and pulls us away from God. Worshipping a false god is always wrong. Are there any idols in your home today?

Welcome to Because of Calvary, ministry of the Calvary Baptist Church in Portsmouth, Ohio, on the web at becauseofcalvary.com. This is Pastor Ryan Brown. Many of us would say that we are committed to the gospel. We're committed to Jesus Christ, to our church, to the Word of God. But when it comes down to it, what is the real measure of our commitment to the work that God has given us? We find it in Philippians chapter number 1 and verse 20. As the Apostle Paul says, according to my earnest expectation and my hope, that in nothing I shall be ashamed, but that with all boldness, as always, so now also Christ shall be magnified in my body, whether it be by life or by death. We can easily see that the Apostle Paul had made a commitment to the work of Jesus Christ. He said, by life or by death. He was praying that God would get glory through him. Can we say that we are satisfied giving God our life? Can we say that we would be willing to give God the sacrifice of our life? So until we meet again, let's make sure that we're a people that have already made up our mind, whether by life or by death, God gets the glory. May God bless you as you go.

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1: Today's forecast calls for mostly sunny skies, highs in the lower 90s, a 20% chance of rain, and heat index values of up to 103 degrees. Tonight, look for partly cloudy skies, lows in the lower 70s, and a 20% chance of rain. And Saturday, look for partly sunny skies, becoming mostly cloudy, highs in the upper 80s, and a 70% chance of rain.
2: With SRN News, I'm Bernie Bennett. On Thursday, President Donald Trump returned to the stage on the second and final night of the landmark GOP midterm convention in Dallas. Mr. Trump implored the crowd to go and vote. Republicans are counting on President Trump to rally voter enthusiasm. Giving the closing remarks at the convention, the president said backers need to pretend that he's running and back Republicans.
3: You got to do me the biggest favor you've ever done me. You've got to do this for me. You've got to pretend I'm on the ticket. I'm on the ticket. I'm on the ticket. He's on the ticket.
2: President Trump ended the convention by imploring Republicans to vote this November.
3: Go out and vote. Go out and vote. Thank you.
2: The Trump administration has designated 21 Latin American and Caribbean criminal groups as foreign terrorist organizations, with the latest an Ecuadorian group added to the list on Wednesday. The announcement came during the U.S. Secretary of State Marco Rubio's visit to Colombia, Ecuador, and Peru, where he is focused on the U.S. strategy to combat drug trafficking in Latin America. More details at SRedNews.com. The U.S. is increasing pressure on the International Criminal Court, leading to more countries leaving the institution. Venezuela and Chad recently announced their departure, joining Burkina Faso, Mali, and Niger. The U.S. has been critical of the ICC, with Secretary of State Rubio launching a campaign against it in July. Chad specifically cited U.S. influence in its decision to leave. Some countries accuse the ICC of selective justice, particularly against African nations. Despite these challenges, the court continues its investigations and has welcomed new members like Ukraine, emphasizing its commitment to global justice. You can find more on these stories at srnnews.com.

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Just imagine, even after you've gone on to heaven, you can make one last donation to this worldwide gospel ministry so that others will still have an opportunity to hear the glorious message that Jesus saves. Thank you for considering FBN in your estate planning. It can really make a difference in someone's life.

And now, here's some eternal good news, found in 1 Corinthians chapter 1, verse 18. For the preaching of the cross is to them that perish foolishness, but unto us which are saved, it is the power of God. That's eternal good news from the Word of God, found in 1 Corinthians 1, verse 18.

0: This is the Gospel Hour, making known to this nation the gospel of Jesus Christ. 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
1: Father, as we study today, as we study the archenemy of the soul, the archenemy of Almighty God, lead us, our Father, direct us, and we'll give God the praise in Jesus' name. Amen. Now, briefly, very briefly, so far in our messages, we have discussed the existence of a personal devil. Now, Jesus taught a personal devil. In other words, I read you Matthew 13:19, and then I read verse 39. Now, I hope you'll read the whole 13th chapter of Matthew, but we find that Jesus said, the wicked one cometh and soweth seed. He sowed the tares. So, Jesus describes the devil as one who sows, or he describes him as a sower of wicked seed. Now, John says that the devil entered Judas Iscariot and led him to betray Jesus. So, John says he is a betrayer. And then Peter says that he entered the heart of Ananias and caused him to lie to the Holy Spirit. So Peter says he's a liar. And then Peter again says that he operates as a roaring lion, walking about looking for somebody to devour. And then Paul says, we wrestle not against flesh and blood. Paul describes him as a wrestler, and he's much more powerful than a wrestler who wrestles in flesh and blood, but he operates in principalities and in powers and in rulers. You see, all of these attributes, or we should say all of these statements, certainly have to do with the operation or the actions of a personality, not an evil influence. And then yesterday when I left the radio, I was telling you that not only did Michael refuse to rebuke him, but we find that the Bible clearly teaches that he is a prince. The devil is a prince. Now, in Ephesians 2:2, wherein in times past ye walked according to the course of this world, according to the prince of the power of the air, the spirit that now worketh in the children of disobedience. So the devil is a prince, and he is the prince of the power of the air. But let's go further. We find in John 12 and verse 31, John 12:31, Jesus speaking again, now is the judgment of this world, now shall the prince of this world be cast out. Now I want you to notice the last part of that statement. Now shall the prince of this world be cast out. Now Jesus acknowledges that the devil is a prince. Paul says he's a prince. Jesus says he's a prince. Now, you wouldn't refer to an influence as a prince or a spirit, but a personality. And the nature of Satan is a prince. Now, what I want you to notice primarily, Jesus said, now is the judgment of this world. Now, the devil has been judged and defeated, and he is defeated. He's still in operation. And he's still in the world, walking up and down. But one of these days, he will be cast out, and he will be put into the lake of fire, as we will discuss before we finish this series, when we discuss the destiny of the devil. But now, Jesus said, now shall the prince of this world be cast out. Now, he didn't mean necessarily that he would be cast out that instant, because he was not. But in Revelation we find that he will be cast out. Now, the devil has a kingdom, and we'll discuss that a little bit later. But the kingdom of the devil is in the air, in the heavenlies. Now, Paul distinctly teaches us, inspired of God, in 1 Corinthians, we find in chapter 12, that Paul distinctly teaches us that there are three heavens, and the third heaven is the paradise of God. Now, that's where God is. That's where God's throne is, God's seat is, and God's house is. Now, the first two heavens, the first one is made up of the air and the clouds, and the second the stars and so on. Now, Satan is the prince of the power of the air. So that means that his kingdom is just above us in the air. Now, the air will be renovated and turned into liquid fire and purified. And the reason for it, of course, is because the devil occupies it now. He will be cast out of his position in the heavenlies, and he will be cast down and destroyed everlastingly in the lake of fire. Now, Jesus called him a prince, and he said he will be cast out. Or now shall the prince of this world be cast out. That is yet future. When Jesus Christ comes back with myriads of millions of his saints, then Jesus will personally supervise the putting of Satan into the lake of fire. But let's read again. Now, I've read to you so far Ephesians 2:2, he's a prince. John 12:31, he is a prince. And in John 14:30, hereafter I will not talk much with you. Listen now. Hereafter, Jesus said, talking to the disciples, John 14:30, hereafter I will not talk much with you, for the prince of this world cometh. Now, the devil has access to the earth. He has access to the ground. He has access to walking up and down in this earth. His kingdom is in the air, and the demons occupy the air, but they also work in the earth. Now, Jesus said, I have much to say. I won't talk to you much anymore, for the prince of this world cometh and hath nothing in me. So Jesus acknowledges the second time that the devil is a prince. Now, in John 16:11, the Bible says of judgment, because the prince of this world is judged. Now, in that 16th chapter, verses 9, 10, and 11, Jesus said, it is expedient that I go away. If I go not away, the comforter will not come. But if I depart, I will send him, referring to the Holy Spirit. And when he is come, he will reprove the world of sin, righteousness, and judgment. Of sin, because I go to my Father, of righteousness, because you see me no more. And then he says, of judgment, because the prince of this world is judged. Now, Jesus acknowledges and confesses, and it's recorded in the Bible on three different occasions, John 12:31, John 14:30, and John 16:11, Jesus recognizes the devil as a prince. Now, let me tell you something. Let me tell you something, and if I can get this across to you today, this broadcast will be time well spent, if I can get this across to you. Now, the world, and the secular world especially, the secular world, books, magazines, movies, and so on, they would have you to believe that the devil is some hideous monstrosity with a forked tail, long jagged horns blowing smoke out of his nostrils, and a red-hot pitchfork in his hand, jabbing and punching at people to stick them in a furnace of fire. Now, let me tell you something. The devil is no such monstrosity. It's true that his nature is the nature of a roaring lion and he walks about, but wait a minute. The devil is a prince, and beloved, he is a prince in every sense of the word, but he is a wolf in the garb of a prince, if you please. Now, what I'm trying to say is this, I wish with all of my heart that the devil was as he is pictured on the covers of magazines or books or signboards or billboards or movies. I wish he did have a forked tail and jagged horns and blew smoke out of his mouth. And I wish he did come stabbing and jabbing at young people and stabbing and jabbing with a red-hot pitchfork. If he did, beloved friends, there wouldn't be so many people to succumb to him and follow him. But instead, he is a prince. He is an angel of light. For instance, let me illustrate. Now, stay with me. Don't cut the radio off and don't go away. Stay with me. I'm talking about the prince, the devil, the personality, not some kind of a hideous monstrosity or some kind of a ghostly spirit or some kind of a weird influence. I'm talking about the prince that Jesus three times acknowledged to be a prince, And Paul says he is the prince of the power of the air. Now, that's what I'm talking about. Now, here's a beautiful young girl. She has come to the age now that the young men are attracted to her, and she begins to date. And she begins to go off on dates. And after a while, the young man pulls in a drive-in and says, "Let's have a bottle of beer. Let's have a beer. Let's have a drink." And the little girl says, "No, I don't drink. I just don't drink." And then he begins to tell her how old-fashioned and silly it is. "Why, in this modern day, everybody drinks," the young fella says, "and it's sociable to drink. And if you don't take a drink, you won't have any friends. You'll be a wallflower. And, you know, you don't intend to become an old sloppy drunk and an alcoholic. Why, take a social drink with your friends. You'll never have any friends if you don't." And the old devil in that boy comes to that girl as a prince, as a prince. "And why, of course you don't intend to get drunk. Of course you don't intend to wallow in the gutter. Of course you don't intend to go to hell drinking liquor and fill the grave of an alcoholic and the hell of a poor drunk." And the Lord Jesus Christ, through the Spirit of God, declared that no drunkard shall enter the kingdom of heaven. But you see, the devil comes to that young woman in the form of a prince. And instead of coming with a hideous look on his face and with jagged horns and with a forked tail, as the devil would have you to believe that he comes in a sneaking, cunning, suggestive, easy, kind way. And he leads that young woman to take her first drink. Now, wait a minute. If she could see the next 10 years, if she could witness and know and visualize what will happen in her life as she continues to drink and the habit continues to bind her and she takes more and more and more and more, then finally she sells out lock, stock, and barrel to the devil and succumbs to the lust of the flesh and the lust of all that drink will bring upon you. And then if that girl could see herself 10 years, the roses gone out of her cheeks, bleary-eyed, bags under her eyes, the sparkle gone, the beautiful curly hair, stringy and washed out. If she could see herself 10 years from that, she'd run for her life and scream as though she was being chased by a man-eaten tiger or a ferocious mountain lion. And you see, that's the way the devil operates. The devil came into the Garden of Eden and said, "Eve, hath God said?" Don't you see? So cunning. So nice, so sweet, so gentle. If the devil had come to Eve, shaking his head and waving his ugly horns and blowing smoke out of his nostrils and jabbing at her with a red-hot pitchfork and waving a forked tail as the pictures have him, then, brother, my brother, listen, Eve would have screamed out for Adam. She would have run and screamed for God, and we wouldn't have the terrible sickness and sorrow and pain and anguish and death and torment that we have upon this earth today. No, the devil is a prince. It's true that he is a murderer, he's a liar, he's a thief, he's a roaring lion, but he is a prince, an angel of light. He's cunning, he's sneaking, and beloved, he operates in such a sneaking, cunning, undermining manner that he betrays and, God bless you, leads astray and wraps around his finger his victim, and before they know it, they are bound by Satan and they cannot break the binds themselves and they will not come to God to do it. Now, let me read just another verse. 2 Corinthians 4:4. Paul says, if our gospel be hid as hid to them who are lost, and then this is the part I want you to see, in whom the God of this world, now think of that, in whom the God of this world hath blinded the minds of them that believe not, lest the light of the glorious gospel of Christ, who is the image of God, should shine unto them. So, not only is the devil the prince of the power of the air and the prince of this world, but he is the god of this age. Now, that's something to think about. He's the god of this age, the god of this world or age. Now, if you look around you, just look around you, and you won't doubt the statement that I've just made. Just look around you. And as you count the homes up the street and down the street and across the street and behind you, and you think of the individuals with whom you're acquainted and the people with whom you rub shoulders on the job, you just number the houses and the people that you know who love God and serve God and prove it by their actions day in and day out. How many people do you know in your neighborhood? Now listen, I'm not judging anybody. I'm just merely asking you to do a little checking. How many people do you know in your neighborhood that you believe by the way they live, the songs they sing, the language they use, the places they go, the company they keep, the things they do, they love Jesus and they live for him day by day? How many do you know? How many do you know? The devil has this world in the palm of his hand. And brother, you know it as well as I know it. The masses have sold out lock, stock, and barrel to the devil, and they're following him. They're not following God. Now, you know that. You know it just as good as I know it, if you'll admit it. Now, the Bible says, if you love the world, the love of God's not in you. The Bible says, if you would be my disciple, take up the cross and follow me, deny yourself. Now, beloved, listen. You can't serve two masters, Jesus said. You cannot serve God and the devil. You'll hold the one and let go the other. You can't serve two. You can't serve God and the devil. So you can't serve God on Sunday and the devil the other 6 days. And you can't serve God half the time and the devil half the time. Now, you're either on God's side or the devil's. Now, remember this. The devil is the prince. He's the prince of the power of the air, not a hideous monstrosity with forked tail and horns and a pitchfork. He's the god of this age, and you and I, Oliver Green, nor you have ever recognized the powerful personality and the powerful influence of the prince of the power of the air, the prince of this world, the god of this age. If we did, we would fear him more, and we'd fight like a tiger to get our friends and loved ones and neighbors to accept the Lord Jesus Christ before they fall everlastingly into the clutches of the devil. My friend, are you saved? As you listen to my voice by the radio today, are you saved? Are you born again? Are you washed in the blood? Are you redeemed? If you're not, God grant this be the day that you bow your head right now, shut your eyes, and just tell the Lord that you want him to save you, and he will. Greater is he that is in you than he that is in the world, if you're saved. The only way you can overcome the devil is in Jesus. So bow your head and accept the Lord now. Father, save the soul that the devil is about to devour, the soul that's nearest hell. As a roaring lion, he walks about today, looking for some soul to devour. Father, save that soul he's about to pounce upon now and plunge into hell. And we'll give you the praise in Jesus' name. Amen.
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3: 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Their number is 252-240-2771.

0: As another election approaches, many citizens now take the process so much for granted that they're apathetic about voting. After all, since America has held elections continuously since 1619, why should this election be viewed with any particular interest? They argue that since America has survived even wars and calamities, what difference does one election or even one vote make? Perhaps they should listen to the words of the great Daniel Webster, who declared, "I apprehend no danger to our country from a foreign foe, for there is no nation on earth powerful enough to accomplish our overthrow. Our destruction, should it come at all, will be from the inattention of our people to the concerns of their government, from their carelessness and neglect. Therefore, in the upcoming elections, don't take your freedoms for granted. Make sure that you vote."
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